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2: Must be the longitude or the latitude of West Texas. Really lifts the mood, shifts the

Next time I'm up at bat, a name for the junipers, the junipers. There's an interlude of certitude and gratitude that waits for you in West Texas. Reassessment of the magnitude. It's me talking in platitudes. In servitude to communal solitude. In West Texas. Starry, starry, starry nights.

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2: Etcha!
0: Etcha!
2: Yeah! Tāna tika koutou te māngai pāho!
0: Oh, yeah!
2: Irangi te motu!
0: Yes! Yes! Woo! Iara! I puta mai tērā wai i
1: we don't know anything. We do not practice days, honestly.
2: Whatever comes
1: out random, like, wairua Māori.
2: Wairua Māori.
1: Yeah. Koeira.
2: Maiano. Nanakia.
0: Nanakia ake nei. Koeira. Engari, you know, when it's just Māua, it's on you're gonna get. Kare Erika I konei ki te whakawhendu I a Māua. Oh, God. Hoi ano, we do have an episode in store for you. Engari, I mui te ra kia huri, ki te kiwa, ka mutu, kino te pai.
2: Kino te pai.
0: Yeah, kino te pai o tā tāua noho tai.
2: Ai, ai.
0: Tai. Nō reira, arate, kiwa.
2: Kiwa.
0: Oh, man.
2: It's funny hour, Hitiwi. It's funny hour.
1: Hey, maybe that's a new thing, funny hour, but it's always funny.
2: It's always funny.
1: Yeah, but even when it's serious, like, you know, we know how to pull it back.
2: Aye, aye.
0: Hoi ano, koe ra te kiwaha.
2: Aye.
0: Kino te pai.
2: Kino te pai.
0: Kino te pai. And, you know, it's one of those kiwaha that are oxymorons, I guess.
2: Aye.
0: You got these two contradicting.
2: And he Māori tēnei kōrero, like, no mai rāno tēnei kōrero.
0: Oh, kino. Ah, aye.
2: Kino, kino.
0: Kino te tika.
2: Aye, aye.
0: I don't know if I can use it like that.
2: But, you know, all you guys that say, you know, how was the movie? Man, it was bad.
0: Yeah.
2: That's bad. All. Who's bad?
0: Who's bad?
2: what have we done?
0: But, te wātua tai I rangona e tēnei, it was actually, this is my sister, but she used kino te reka. And I think it was about 11, so I was going, kino te reka? What do you mean kino te reka? You know?
2: Yeah, hey, tasters. Oh, kino.
0: But even, it is, eh? But even the use of kino?
2: Yeah.
0: Oh. You know, but it's kei te āna, kei te tangio te reo, kei te wairua, te piki te heke, kei reira, te wairua, karangona, e koe, e te kiwa. Oh, man, what is going on?
2: What's happening, man?
0: Oh, so, kino te pā.

0: Everything Kino say really good.
1: Really
0: that was
1: good.
0: Great. Fantastic.
1: Yeah. Terribly great.
0: Yeah. Terribly great. Terribly good.
1: Terribly good.
0: Terribly good.
1: Yeah.
0: There you go. So Kino te pai.
1: Kino te pai.
0: Yeah. And it's on the Kiwa scale. It's at a one.
1: Yeah.
0: It's coming at a one. It's maybe to understand that it's a three.
1: Yeah, yeah.
0: But there is it. You're at a one.
1: Yeah.
0: So there you go. Kino te pai. Stand alone.
1: Yeah.
0: Doesn't need to be in the sentence, but you can. Oh, Kino te pai. There you go. Phew. He poto he reka kino te pai.
1: Keno.
0: Yeah. Hoeno e te whānau kia huri ake tātou ane ki te Once Upon a Time.
1: Kia ora.
0: Yes, let's see what Koro and his mokopuna are talking about.

0: わあ、この敵にやった金の鉄杯。 I love this movie. It's my favorite of all time. The Spartans. Kanoitika. They are so brave. 300 of them, all staring down the mighty Persian Empire. Their last stand.
1: Why, Moko? I like that movie too, you know.
0: Yeah, kei te pirangu kia tū pērā ia rātou. I want to be like them. Imagine if I was the Moko of Leonidas.
1: Me Moko, mohana koe kōrero kēto iwi nei, pērā kia tōrurau. Did you know that we have our own version of 300?
0: Ei!
1: Oh, ai, Moko.
0: Ei, koro, whaki, Mike. Oh, tell me.
1: Oh, okay then, Moko. E ai ki te kōrero a koro hitiri te pairata. It went like this. I te tau tahimano, warirau, ono te kaumāwhā.
0: Well, what's that, koro?
1: The year was 1864.
0: Whau, you are right then, koro.
1: Taiho. 6 years after Potatau te Whero was made the Maori king.
0: Whoa.
1: And, you know, battles had been fought around Taranaki, Waikato, the east coast Ngāti Porou, Te Tairawhiti, and many other places between Maori and Pākehā, ne?
0: Oh, te take o ngā pakanga. Why were they fighting, koro?
1: Our people were not happy with how our lands were being sold off, ne? Also, our chiefs, our rangatira, ne, were not happy that their mana was not being recognised, ne?
0: Yes, that sounds a bit like you sometimes, eh, koro?
1: Sorry,
0: koro, just checking, but how did they go?
1: Pērā I ngā Persians ki roto I te kiriata. You know, like the Persians in the movies, Pākehā had the numbers and the technology, which gave them the advantage over ngai Māori. Wow. I ai ki o rātou whakaaro.
0: Wow, that's stink, koro.
1: Hei, te rā 31 o Maihe, eh? However, on March the 31st, we of Ngāti Raukawa and our allies from Ngāti Manapoto, Ngāti Tūwhare Toa and Ngāi Tūhoe, they all decided to make a pā on a farm around Ōrākau.
0: Wow, all those iwi, koro. Manapoto, Raukawa, Tūwhare Toa, Tūhoe, I got some mates from Tūhoe. 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
1: Oh, me pono au. Tata ki te tōrurau.
0: Fuah!
1: Ai?
0: He orita ki te tōrurau. 300, sounds like a Māori 300. Like tōrurau, Māori 300.
1: Ai, tika tau. You're right, you know. He oia no, the plan was to build a pā in a very strong position.
0: Ah, pērā ia Thermopylae.
1: Haunga ngā pari, ai. Minus the cliffs, but yes. This would have been a good place if they had the time to fortify such a position, eh? The plan was to remain hidden, eh? Kia huna, and strengthen

0: the defences.
1: Wow, kino te pai, koro. So, tino koi rata ni te onto it.
0: Oh, ingari. Some brash young men didn't want to sit and wait and got themselves killed at Rangiahua. Unfortunately, this gave them away. The elders were angry, pukuriri pai ngā kaumātou. There was much dissension and disobedience.
1: Yeah, but that was pretty stink too, eh, koro, what happened at Rangiahua. You've talked about to me too, so yeah, kāroha. But I can see where this is going. Snap!
0: Many of the chiefs wanted to stay, and koro te pārata said, me mate au I konei. I will fall here. He rai a Leonidas, ne?
1: So there were a couple of fealties in the ranks.
0: Depends on how you feel, don't maybe moko. So they settled to make the fences. However, they were soon seen by English troops who raised the alarm. Brigadier General Carey gathered more than 1,400 troops to fight the Maori, Persians. They assembled to surround the Maori and tried to rush the unfinished pā.
1: Oh, rats!
0: However, koro te pairata had stationed some men in the ditches and leaning over large banks. When the Pākehā rushed the pā, they were beaten back. The Pākehā tried again from different places and once again were beaten back. After a few more attempts, they realized they were unable to directly take the pā.
1: Wah, come out, te wehi. Our tūpuna are like the Spartans. Did they keep doing that until they won?
0: Ae, kao. Unfortunately, moko, the Pākehā changed tactics and surrounded the pā, cutting off supplies, and most importantly,
1: their escape.
0: Ae, moko, ae. E tō koi hoki. 3 days went on, but with no kai or water. The Pākehā were digging a trench and edging towards the pā. Every now and again, shots would be fired out on the pā, but our people would not lie down. They returned fire and managed to kill or wound many of their forces. Our people would not give up. Running low on ammunition, they resorted to using peach stones or plugs of wood.
1: That's awesome. I mean, not the new kai thing, but the Maori ingenuity, like in parts of the Caribbean where they loaded the cannons with random things. But just peach pits.
0: Sure. Even though they were fighting hard, our people were suffering from hunger and thirst. They resorted to eating raw potatoes to quench their thirst. Even so, they fought on, reciting, me mate te tangata, me mate mo te whenua. A warrior's death is to die for the land.
1: They really were fearless, koro. And yeah, te whenua, you're always going to land meetings and telling me how important it is, our whenua is to us, hey, koro.
0: Koia moko koia. The third day, the Pākehā were close enough to the pā to throw grenades.
1: Grenades, pā!
0: Some exploded in the pā, killing or maiming our people. Some were quickly picked up and thrown back. Even though there were around 300 of our people, we didn't sustain many casualties, ne? But it was looking bleak.
1: Oh man, because they were running low on supplies. Ne koro?
0: Aye, koina. Poi, the general sent a Major William Gilbert Mayer to talk to the Maori, ne? He said that if they continued fighting, they would all die. For 30 minutes, he tried to negotiate. But the chiefs, yō rangatira, said they would rather die. Mayor then said, e pai ana tērā mō koutou katoa, Ingeri, kaore pai kia mate ai.

ngā wahine me ngā tamariki. Tukuna mai era. That is well for you men, but it is not right that the women and the children should die. Send them out to us. Suddenly,

0: Yes.
1: Culture connecting people, arts and culture together connecting people.
0: Which is such an important part in our culture, specifically for.
1: Hard. In that we started the Masi.
0: Yes.
1: To this day
0: It's
1: is
0: still
1: still.
0: not finished. And
1: And we
0: yeah.
1: have our main coordinator, curator of the Masi, Georgia. She took the lead because she knew what she was doing. And we were like, oh, yo, bet.
0: I did not know what I was doing.
2: Exactly.
0: I was like,
2: Everyone listens to
1: shh,
2: Georgia.
1: you
0: that
1: shouldn't
0: was
1: have, don't
0: the
1: say
0: first time
1: that.
0: that I touched Masi, that I painted on Masi, anything of the sort. I was just like, you know what? I've got a vision. I'm gonna try bring everyone's vision together. Let's all get painting right now. Cause like that is just such a cool opportunity.
1: Yeah, shout out to Kissa.
0: Yes.
1: Wouldn't have happened without you, girl.
0: We miss
1: We
0: you.
1: miss you so much. I see you're happily married in Fiji, living the life.
0: Aww.
1: But Kessa and Ruha taught us everything to do with the Masi,
2: Like they dropped the 32-minute video tutorial on our Lalanga tribe.
1: That was so cool.
0: Yeah.
1: And it was about mixing the paints or how exactly to paint on it and all that kind of stuff.
0: Just from start to finish, everything detailed
1: Every
0: as
1: detail
0: well.
1: that we ever would need. That would actually be a Masi masterclass. People would probably pay to
0: Real.
1: learn that information.
0: That was, again, just what a cool opportunity.
1: Yeah. Do you
0: That's
1: remember
0: so cool.
1: how we got the patterns and stuff?
2: I think we just had a session and then it was just everyone draw squares on your thing, draw up the mandorla pattern and then just go ham.
1: Yeah.
2: And then I was like, let's pull something from everyone's theme.
1: Yeah, which is a really good idea. I think it came out really well. It's
0: Yeah.
1: really different to how it would be traditionally.
0: Yeah.
1: But that's what makes it like
2: That's what makes it
1: us,
2: ours, yeah.
1: yeah, is that it's like, cause the thing with the traditional, at least with Siapo, is it's bigger patterns, bigger designs,
0: Yeah.
1: and really thick lines and dark colors. But ours is more intricate and delicate, more detail and lighter colors, I think.
0: Yeah, and the layout of it. That was also something that I found really important to take into account because I wanted to be able to encapsulate almost the layout of the islands.
1: Yeah,
0: We
1: that was cool.
0: had, I'm trying to, yeah, we had the center of it, a cross for God. We had the birds coming together. We had Tongan patterns, traditional ones, we had non-traditional ones. From start to where we got it, when we finished working on it, I think the geometrical patterns that we've used and the just the modernity of it versus the traditional aspect of it is again, yeah, just so us.
1: Yeah, and we got a design for the mountains in there.
0: Yep.
1: Yeah, which was really cool. I think, did we take that from the Siapo that was in the exhibition?
0: We took, yeah,
1: Yeah.
0: there's so down the center is kind of all coming towards the same thing, which is God and religion. And we have, what is the birds' names again?
1: The frigate birds.
0: Yes, we
2: I was
0: have
2: about to say
0: the.
2: French.
0: Oh,
2: Fired.
0: and then our panels on the side that are representative of the Lalanga Masi that was made for the exhibition.
1: Yeah.
0: Following that, there is again more patterns that we put on there, some more birds, the arrows, and then mountains. In
1: Yeah.
0: corners, we have stars for guidance. I think that we did a really, really good
1: We
0: job on
1: did.
0: this.
1: It
0: We just
1: was
0: gotta
1: so
0: finish it
1: cool.
0: now.
1: And we probably don't really see a Masi that's like got different cultures on it.
0: Yeah.
1: Cause it's always

0: stuck to one.
1: Yeah,
0: it's either a Tongan one, Samoan one, Yuen, da da da da. But because we have so many different ethnicities in the group, we found a way to combine everything.
1: Yeah,
0: especially using the Mauna Loa, because that's a repeated motif in many different cultures. So that was our base, and then we all kind of just built from that, which was, oh, I loved seeing everything come together.
1: Same.
0: It was amazing.
1: Very, very beautiful.
0: And then since then, it's just been Polyfest.
1: Yeah.
0: And we've got about 6-ish weeks left.
2: No.
1: Yes.
3: Which is crazy.
0: Starting to hit, man. No. It's getting real. It's kind of scary.
3: It is really scary.
0: It's next month.
3: Okay, well, it's only the 4th of this month, girl. So.
0: Still got a while. You gotta act with urgency.
3: Yeah.
0: Like he always says that. I wanted to compare the practices then versus now. So practices from our very first intensive workshop in July, which we did in the gallery and at Marfell. I think that was a lot of was more of games and
1: getting to know each other,
0: exercises. Mm-hmm. we learned a lot, but yes, there were a lot of games. Do you remember we did the Lekki's version of the chase?
2: That game was rigged. Tell me what my group got with the hard questions. The first question we got was across all the Pacific Islands, I can't remember the exact phrasing, but I was like, across all the Pacific Islands, like, which island nation has the most PhDs? Or
0: really?
2: Pacific ethnicity has the most PhDs?
0: Crazy.
2: I knew the answer. But I was like, it's Tonga, by the way. And then I knew the answer, but then based off their first question, I'm like, what? We get wickedy questions about, my group's getting questions about PhDs, and you guys are getting questions about Disney movies. So I'm like, this is really big.
0: Oh my goodness, I actually don't remember that. I just remember, I think we won.
2: No, you stood.
0: Oh, yeah. We did. Hooray to my team.
1: You know how mad I was when I multiple times said, it's this answer. Like, we got what's the second most common language in Auckland or something? Mm. And I knew the answer and nobody believed me. They're like, no, it's someone. I swear is it someone or is it Chinese? Because now I don't know. Or Mandarin. Anyways, it's either one of the two, and I knew the answer then, and I don't know it now.
0: Wait,
1: but
0: I thought it was someone.
2: It was one of the two.
1: Oh no, they did. Yeah, because they said it was Mandarin, and I was no, it's not.
0: Oh my days!
1: And we got it wrong, and we lost. From then on, no one believed me that my answers were right.
0: Bruh.
1: Lost. So
0: wait, was your team with Daniel?
1: Yeah.
0: Anna? You know who you are. You know who you are, bro. You sold.
1: So, should have listened to me, guys.
2: I remember one of the questions, it was asking about one of the dynasties in the Kingdom of Tonga, and it was under one of the king's rules, but pretty much everyone in my group was Samoan. Pretty much everyone in my group was Samoan. Aside from Ina, I think Megan was in our group as well. Yeah, so we had Ina and Megan, but Ina's really young, and so then, you know, I'm not expecting her to know the answer, because, you know, this is like ancient Tonga.
0: She was...
2: Anyway, do you know what I did? I looked up to it, and then I was trying to read Vic's mouth.
0: Oh my
2: goodness. And then I read Vic's mouth, and I got the right answer.
1: Okay.
2: Yeah, like, number one.
0: Mouth reader, bro. You would actually thrive if you were deaf too.
1: That is actually wild.
0: Oh man.
1: That
0: workshop was so different, like, compared to our last workshop that we had, which was really intense.
1: Yeah.
0: Our first workshop was more lighthearted, more fun.
1: Yeah, like easing into it, of course.
0: Yeah.
1: Because I think that if we just went straight into how we're doing it now, we wouldn't have a group anymore.
0: Yeah, of course.
1: So.
0: I miss the games, though.
1: I miss the games, too, but then at the same time, I'm like, okay, we've got, like,
0: we got to lock in.
1: So

0: hard. Need to lock in right now.
1: You're right. What else?
0: I think we should talk about the Lalanga card game. That moment. So, there is a Lalanga card game that is not trademarked, right? By us?
1: No.
0: So, this is just a game separate to this. But we were at the gallery one day and we said, okay, we're going to play a card game. Play the card game, you pick out a card and you get a question, and then we all had to read out our question and answer. And I remember getting, do you think you would be treated differently if you were a different skin color?
1: Man.
0: And everyone was talking about, oh, my questions resonate with me so much. Yeah. And I pulled my card and I was like, no, I'm not going to resonate with it. And I was like, whoa, okay, yeah. Like, what?
1: Yeah.
0: That was crazy.
1: Yeah, it was a really good card game because it really, I'm looking at the website right now, right? It says, Lalanga is a card game that uses Pacifica wisdom, in brackets, Talanoa, to foster empathy and connection through sharing stories, reweaving people back to each other. That is like, wow. And that's exactly what that card game does. Like, it really inspires conversations and makes you really think about, it makes you think deeply,
0: yeah.
1: You know? And the topics that were brought up were really good. And there's different difficulties or depths in the different questions. So there's like lighthearted questions and then there's like really deep questions. Like, I think mine was, have you ever had to change the way people pronounce your name? Or have you ever had to correct someone? No. If someone got your name wrong, do you correct them or do you just let them off? I think that's what my one was. And I think I just realized now that's more for like the island names. But mine as well, it's like, it's an Italian name and I have to change all the time. When I introduce myself to people, I say, hi, my name is Angelina, but you could call me Lena. Because if not, they're going to start calling me Angela or Evangeline or I don't know. I just got... So Lena's always easier.
0: But that's like... That's sad.
1: I know.
0: It's still sad.
1: Now that I'm thinking about it, it's like, dang, I should just say my name is Angelina, and if you're not going to get it right, then don't call it. No, I'm
2: kidding. Get out.
1: Don't talk to me. But also, I like when people call me Lena, because then it's like we're friends. Like, you know?
0: Yeah.
2: So, we like this.
1: We're locked in. But, do you remember yours?
0: Yeah. Okay,
3: Jake. I do remember mine. Mine was, has anyone ever treated you differently because of your skin color?
1: Oh.
3: Or like out in public or whatever? Mm. And then like straight away, my first memory is that we were in the pool down in Puriro. I forgot which one it was, but I was down there with my family and we were just sitting at the edge of the pool watching like other kids diving and whatever. And I remember there was this one small Balangi boy, like his mom wasn't watching him. What's it called? So he came in, you know, he did his dive, but then he was struggling to get out. And because it was me, my brother, my cousins, and my uncle.
1: Mm-hmm.
3: And so we were just sitting at the pool, and then my cousin got in, like grabbed the boy, swam him over. And the boy just chilled by us. And then the Balangi boy's mom comes over. And she grabs the boy's arm, pulls him up, and she's like, you shouldn't be hanging around with these type of people.
1: Oh.
3: And then I'm just sitting, like, I was still young at the time, but I was just like, oh.
1: That's crazy.
3: But like, my uncle, he's like the friendliest person, person ever. And then just to, like, I was like, oh, if you want to be like, you want to be like that, okay.
1: That's insane.
0: So sad. Yeah.
3: Like, at the time, because I was still little, I didn't think anything of it.
1: Yeah.
3: But now, like, years later, and I'm still remembering it, I'm like, okay, lady.
0: Yeah.
3: You're giving
1: when I catch you
3: yeah, but like the little boy, like he was like, you know, he was laughing with us too,
0: yeah,
3: like, you know, he was having fun, and then the mom just came over and was like, okay, you can't be hanging around these type of people.
1: Ugh, that's
3: okay,
1: disgusting.
3: Then that's all right,
0: that's really,
3: I mean,
0: sad.
3: It's not all right, but
1: I hope her boss is like, I don't know. I hope she gets like, I don't know, I just hope she gets it coming for her.
0: It just reminds me of, in a good way.
1: In a good way.
0: It reminds you of when we had the conversation about the spaces that we feel comfortable in as Pacific people, and I feel like I can't really talk about that or talk to that too much because I also get

0: feel like I face the complete other, like, problem of that.
1: Yeah.
0: Like, because people will be like, oh, no, you're lying. You're fully lying. You can't be. And it's like, okay, well, I've got, like, family photos, but, like, that's, like, I shouldn't have to show you a family photo.
1: Exactly.
0: You're a stranger. Like, you don't need to believe me.
1: Mm.
0: But, and it's kind of, like, why should I get off of getting treated differently just because my skin's white and yours isn't? Like, why should that be a thing? And that when we were talking about places that we do or don't feel comfortable in, like, gallery spaces were brought up and schools were brought up and stuff like that. And it's like, these are places where people go to share a collective thing, to learn, to find parts of yourself, and to be discriminated against for the color of your skin when you can bring something so outstanding to a school, to a gallery, to anything. And what Gavir Brewster has done for Pacific people in Taranaki is, like, so outstanding, and that is, like, genuinely a huge step. And I don't think that we talk about it enough, that the fact that we belong in gallery spaces, that we can take up space there, like, for, you know, one of the longest running exhibitions of the past previous years, that it was a space that we originally didn't feel welcome in. And we took up that space for a long time. And we brought people in. Like, that is, and we've left a mark on that space because people know us through the Gavir Brewster, and they know the Gavir Brewster through us.
1: Exactly.
0: And school-wise as well, like, that is hard to, and Faith being head girl, one of the head girls, that is also a huge,
2: I was, like, struggling last year.
0: Real?
2: Yeah. Could you tell?
1: Not really.
0: No.
2: Oh, that's pretty good then. Yo, but wait, last year I was, like, struggling, especially saying that the jobs that we had to do as head girls, it was divided between us, but sometimes the workload was a lot more some days, some weeks compared to others.
1: Yeah.
2: And then, yeah. Okay,
1: I think something that we talked about a lot at our last workshop was the dawn rate and how, you know, the difference between then and now, how you had to suppress your culture, how you couldn't feel proud about your culture anymore because just being brown in itself would get you beaten up by cops, would get you deported just because you weren't carrying your passport around with you or anything like that, anything that would show that you were an islander could be used against you. I remember a story about how someone had to cut all their hair, because, you know, and I think it's Niuean culture,
2: they leave their hair to grow.
1: But he had to cut it because going to school, it was risky to have your hair out like that. And also the teachers were like, that's not appropriate, you should cut your hair, that's messy, da da da da. And now that we're at school, we're able to show our wavy curly hair, we're able to wear flowers in our ear, we're able to wear ear lover lovers. Of course there's still a lot to develop, but just the little things now, we can't take that for granted.
0: No, and that is, again, huge steps. Like, when school introduced ear lover lover, like, they tried.
1: They tried.
0: They did their part. You know, and that's just a very small step to a very accepting school. And I hope that it starts a want or need or desire to go to a school that is inclusive for everyone.
1: And hopefully inspire the schools around as well, because I think our school was the first to have Pacific group, and then Boys High also started theirs not long after. And I think those are the only two that have a Pacific group that I know of.
0: Spotswood has one, a very small one, but they like, they celebrate language weeks and everything.
1: Nice.
0: Which is very, very cool.
1: And Sacred Heart do a bit.

0: with language weeks as well. But hopefully it'll grow because we do have a good number of Polynesians, Pacifica people in Taranaki. They're just not, there aren't many places for them to represent themselves, especially for the ones that are way out, like in Howard or Stratford, all those far, far out suburbs. Because most of the stuff are here in central New Plymouth, and they're like 50, 40 minutes away. It's hard for them to be included in the stuff that are in the city.
1: Yeah. So, I also... Sorry.
0: No, you're good.
1: I want to touch on what you were saying before about the Dawn Raids and being able to express our culture. We are so, so lucky to be in Aotearoa right now.
2: 100%.
1: In the place where the world is at, people are facing this, and as Pacific people, our ancestors have gone through this. We cannot let another generation of other cultures be diminished. And look at what look at what is happening to them when that happened to us. Like the fact that we get to have a voice now and we can go, hey, this happened to our people, we're not going to let it happen to others. Is very, very important. We're so lucky to be able to be ourselves no matter our skin color. Of course, again, there is still suppression in some places, but we are a long way ahead of some places in the world, and we're so lucky.
0: Just before we wrap up, I'm going to do a quick fire question of this or that for both of you, okay? And it's salmon food, okay? So, ko pai or ko kolesa?
3: Ko pai.
2: Easy.
0: Jojo?
1: Yeah.
0: Ko pai?
1: Same.
0: Okay. Ko pai or fa'aosi?
3: Ko pai.
0: Really?
3: Ko pai is like my top three salmon food.
0: Okay.
1: Fa'aosi.
0: Oh, okay. For you, ko pai or ke kipua?
3: Okay, now you're comparing my top two.
0: pick one.
3: Oh, it depends on what mood I'm in, but to be honest, I would still pick ko pai just because you can eat both any time of the day for breakfast, lunch, or dinner. But ko pai is just lighter. It's just a lighter food, you feel me?
0: Okay. Fa'aosi or ke kipua? Okay. Ke kipua or sapa sui?
1: Sapa sui. Ooh. That's just nostalgic.
0: Sapa sui or ko pai?
3: Hot take.
0: Oh dear.
3: Hot take. Oh dear. I'm only, what's it called? I haven't even been alive for that long. But I've already had too much sapa sui that I'm not over it. But if there's something else, I'll still take the sapa sui.
0: Because you're having sapa sui like almost every week.
3: Yeah.
0: Yeah, fair enough.
3: So I'm going to take the ko pai.
1: But that's just nostalgic to me. There is not one island person that does not know what sapa sui tastes like.
0: Exactly. There's non-islanders who know about it and are making it as well.
1: That is nostalgic.
0: Okay, do you guys know what vaisalo is?
1: No.
0: Okay, next episode when we're all together, I'm bringing some vaisalo for you guys to try.
1: Yes.
0: Okay, last one. The food that you just picked or pongipopo?
1: Oh, see, I don't like sweet food. Like,
0: really?
1: Well, I do. But can I go back to Kikipua? No, sapa sui.
0: Sapa sui.
3: Kopai is like my number one, because depending on how you make it, like the pukas, like the actual, you know, that's just flour and water, you know, that's whatever. But like that actual, like
0: the sauce,
3: you know, you can either make it like rich and like not sweet, or you can just make it sweet. You know, you can make it to your tasting. So
0: okay.
1: We ended on very different things. She was loyal.
0: She was loyal from the beginning.
3: So guys, you know my favorite food.
0: If you want to send some over,
3: feel free to Uber Eats.
1: Yes, should we open a PO box?
3: Just drop it off at the gallery, guys.
0: Well, that's all for today, guys. I hope you enjoyed it. It was very deep. But
1: again, a plethora Thanks.
0: And George is gonna spell that in the bio.
1: Yeah, read the blurb for finding out how you spell plethora. I honestly feel like

0: can spell it.
1: Oh, go.
0: P-L-E-T-H... Wait. O-R-A. Plethora.
1: I don't even know what the word is, so...
0: We're going to fact check this before we go, guys, because this needs to... Okay. Plethora. Yep, got it right. All right. Oh. Love you.
1: Love you, listeners. Bye.
0: Bye.
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1: Salo falava, bulovinaka, malo lele. Welcome to another episode of Island Echoes.
2: Echo, yeah.
1: What are we talking about today, Georgia?
3: We today are talking about a plethora of things. We're going back to the beginning again.
1: Whoa, whoa, wait. What was that big word?
3: Plethora.
1: Whoa, spell it.
3: Oh, I didn't know we were doing a spelling bee, girl.
1: Okay. Yeah, we are going right back to the very beginning.
3: In the beginning, we learned about a lot of things. What did we learn about?
2: It was only me and the king.
1: Oh.
2: Just jokes. Wait. Should we start us off, Lina?
1: Are you? Okay. So, at the very beginning, right before Lalanga, Polyfest practices, we were mostly learning about arts. We were doing a lot of journal reflection, doing a lot of writing, a lot of learning about the artists that we're going to meet and the art that they're going to put up in the exhibition. What is the stuff that we learned about making musi?
3: Yeah. Mm-hmm.
1: That was
3: very, very exciting. That was one of my favorite things that we did.
1: Yeah. I'm trying to think. What else did we learn?
3: We learned, I think, a lot about identity.
1: Definitely. Mainly.
3: Yeah. I think through the art that we were learning, that was the main idea behind all of it, was who we are.
1: Mm.
3: And I think that it's helped us in the long run with what we've had to go through with these polyphase practices.
1: Yeah, it's hard.
2: Definitely.
1: The different artworks we learned about. So, like, heaps of different artists, they all had really different styles and mediums.
3: Mm.
1: So, oh, guys, help. I don't even remember.
3: I think that with the different styles and everything, again, I'm really good at repeating what I say, identity. I think that identity-wise, that shows how different we are, but can come together as a collective and have the same ideas and have the same values and think about the same things and the same wants for a community. So through Lalanga, I think that the mediums, even the repetition of mediums, like the amount of tapa that we had in that gallery was like, but they were all so different.
1: Mm.
2: Yeah.
1: Hard.
3: And it was like, that is so cool. That is so cool that we can have something so traditional and still have a unique outlook on it by depending on the artist. Like Susan's artworks, how she works with felt outside of the project. She's a felt artist. And that I think showed in her work, the shapes that she used, the different materials that she used.
1: Yeah.
3: Like you could tell that it was a foreign material to her.
1: Yeah.
3: But it was like so,
1: it came out so well, literally. Another artist that worked with the Siapo was Amy.
3: Yes.
1: Mm-hmm. I loved hers.
3: Yeah.
1: It was so cool the way, like, she stitches into them and it's like so neat and so precise. They're so beautiful, and the story behind them as well. That was really cool.
3: Like her modern outlook on things was like

0: really cool to see.
1: Yeah.
0: And I think that as well, it was also, you know, of course it had the meaning behind it, but it was representative of each and every person that went in there, being Pacifica or not.
1: Mm.
0: The fact that it uses, that she used like sewing thread, like, you know, thread.
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3: Kia ora koutou and nau mai hoki mai to Talking Tayo on Access Radio Taranaki. I'm Sophie and from Sustainable Taranaki, and today we're chatting things, all things sustainable trails, with our brand new Sustainable Trails co-coordinator, Susie Randall. Nau mai, Susie.
4: Kia ora, Sophie.
3: Tell us a bit about yourself and, you know, who are you and what drew you to this kaupapa?
4: Okay. Well, I have been working with Sustainable Taranaki for a few years now in zero waste events and zero waste in general. Basically, ever since moving to Taranaki, I've loved all the trails. I've loved the Sustainable Backyards Trail. I've liked the Gardens Trail, the Fringe Trail, all those trails. I used to come down here when I was living in Auckland, meet up with friends and family and go and visit them. So I've always had it in my head that I'd love to be part of it. You know, I grew up basically in a sustainable backyard in Brisbane. My mum was, like, we always called her a bit of an urban hippie. We bought the house block next door, moved the house off the site, and then just had chooks, ducks, veggie gardens, fruit trees. So I grew up with sustainable backyards being the norm, and every time I moved between rental houses, I always tried to, you know, throw in a little garden here and there. So, it's just something I've always been amazed that more people don't have gardens that grow vegetables in their backyard and just make use of it. So it's great to be part of it, just to be able to showcase that it's something to do.
3: It's super cool because it's kind of what drew you here, and yay, you're doing it.
4: Yeah.
3: So what excites you most about stepping into this role?
4: Well, I think it really is that sort of shining a light on the variety, like the different way that people can live, I suppose. So that's everything from like Sustainable Backyards, which is the first week, the first 10 days of the festival. It's saying that you don't have to go to the shops to buy everything. You can grow a whole bunch of things at home, and it, you know, saves you a whole lot of money and gives you a whole lot of pleasure in life to do it. And also in the second part of the festival, the Builds Farms and Lifestyle Blocks, once again, just highlighting to people that there are different ways to live in a building, to get your energy, to have a farm. Yeah, I'm just really interested in delving more into those communities. I don't know that much about Builds Farm and farms yet because my background is, you know, living in suburbia and that sort of thing. So I'm really excited to find out more about that as well, personally.
3: Mm. Yeah, it's that I love those. They're just always super inspiring, and I think you just learn so much, even if you are urban. It's just fascinating to know what's going on out there in the countryside and the hinterland.
4: Yeah.
3: It's an exciting time. Mm. So for listeners who might be new to sustainable trails in Taranaki, what actually is it?
4: Well, it's a festival that's been running for 13 years now. So the first 10 years really focused on sustainable backyards. So 10 days, starting, you know, sort of the last, in spring basically, the last week of, the last day of October. And we look at, we just go around to people's backyards, they open them up for us. And their hosts are there to walk and talk people through their yards, show and sort of just discuss why they have done certain things, why have they planted in this location, how they capture their water, why they have chickens, what they feed their chickens, all sorts of things like that. And then the second week, which has only been running for the last 3 years now, this is our third year, we added Builds and Farms. Now,

0: Mainly, and now this year, lifestyle blocks. So we added that because a lot of people went to people's backyards and then they started looking at the houses and went, oh, what are you doing? Why have you got solar? How is that working for you? Are you saving money? You know, asking all the questions about the buildings. So that was one of the reasons that we started to include that. The trails started to include builds and then farms and now lifestyle blocks. And we this year, it's a bit of a test to see if people are interested in coming to particularly to see lifestyle blocks and having a tour of them. So we'll see how that goes. Yeah.
1: Nice. And the trails have become a bit of a Taranaki Tonga, and what makes them so unique?
0: Yeah, gosh, they really are unique. Like the great thing about them is that the hosts spend the time to talk to all the visitors, to walk around with them, and basically answer, you know, talk to what's there, but also answer questions. So I think it's unique because it's such a huge learning experience for people, for visitors coming along, and finding out like how they could change their what they do, you know, by a couple of small things, you know. So I think that's, you know, why it is so unique that you really get a lot to learn a lot when you visit the yards or the builds or farms, yeah.
1: And what kinds of people usually take part? So is it hardcore gardeners or can complete beginners come along?
0: Yeah, it is. It is for everybody. So, yeah, you'll have a whole range of people in the backyards trail that is people that have been gardening for, you know, 20 or 30 years and are running businesses, you know, basically from their yards, to people who have, you know, a couple of years ago had bare land and now are just on their journey. So it's a mix of people. You know, not everyone's going to know the scientific name or the medicinal use for their plant in their backyard, but some people will. So you can choose, you know, who you want to go and chat to. But I mean, it's such a range. So that's the great thing. And even with the farms and builds, you don't have to be a farmer to go and visit one of the farms on the trail. We do have lots of farmers who do that, which is great. But also, if you're just really interested in maybe, you know, in dairy and Taranaki, or if you're interested in you know, how strawberries are grown or whatever it is, you can still go along as somebody who's never intending ever to be a farmer in your life. Yeah. And we've got some great events as well that you can go along to that, you know, give you deep dives into different topics as well, everything from, you know, solar to you know, household cleaning products. You know, so we've got a whole range of things for people to choose from.
1: I think, I loved the part when the farms were first introduced, is the opportunity to get to see regenerative farming in practice, because until that point, it is sort of, you know, people talk about it, you're like, oh yeah, you see movies about it, but when you actually get out there and you actually feel the soil, you stand on it and you get to learn what a living soil feels like. I think that really blew me, that kind of got me going. It was pretty amazing. So what are some of the coolest or most surprising things that people might discover on the trails?
0: Oh gosh. It's a great question. Let's see. Cool or surprising things? how about something? I mean, something that I've learned.
1: Yeah, something you've
0: maybe
1: learned
0: that I think is cool and interesting. I'm going out at the moment and, you know, talking to hosts and people who are going to be hosting their places. And something I've come across in Taranaki, which I never knew about before, was Taranaki catchment communities. You know, I just think it's like, so basically it's a community that's formed around in a catchment, you know. So it's looking after the water quality. It's, you know, making sure that they're monitoring, you know, the water and looking what the runoff is and just making sure they're looking after the awa for everybody that lives along it. And, you know, I think it's I mean, it's such a great thing, you know, not only just to obviously look after the tai owl, but

0: the hour, but also to bring people together, you know, bring farmers, lifestyle block people as well, you know, anyone who lives along those streams, you know, bring them together to work towards making sure that it's protected and it's looked after and that it's for everyone's benefit. You know, so it's a great community thing. It's a great way to meet people if you maybe are slightly isolated, I don't know, as a farmer. So there's, so many benefits from it. And I didn't know anything about it until I started, you know, working with hosts.
1: Amazing. And so teaser time, what can you share about the vision for Sustainable Trails 2026?
0: Well, what we're hoping, you know, this year is we want to provide a few more little ideas for people to connect things together. So this is the sort of thing you'll find on our website. And it'll be like, for instance, if you're interested in chickens, we're going to make sure that we can map out a little mini trail within the trails for you. So you can go to all the different places that have chickens and you'll be able to get that experience. Or if you bring your dog along this year, you know, and want to visit a bunch of places, where are all the places that you can hang out with your dog? So we just want to make it easier for people to connect properties together and get the most out of their visit.
1: Yeah, I know one of the things that that's actually a really cool idea, because I think people do have things in mind that, you know, they're sort of looking for. And I know when I always open the brochure or look at it for the first time, I'm kind of like, oh yeah, those ones, those ones, those ones. And you try and map out, you know, based on what you are actually looking for. And I was actually thinking about Kumara and like, because we've got an old sand pit. And someone said to me, You could turn that into a Kumara patch. And I was like, so that's what I'll be looking for.
0: Well, you should make sure you get along to Parihaka. They've got like an all-day working bee this year. And they grow Kumara. So, yeah, that's definitely a place you should go and find out more.
1: Done. Sold. Cole, any new ideas or goals you're especially passionate about bringing into the trails this year?
0: Well, I suppose lifestyle blocks was one of them this year that I particularly was keen on, selfishly, because it's something that I want to do in my life is, you know, get some property and have my own lifestyle block. So, so we're bringing that in because it's sort of, it's that sort of in-between zone, right? It's in the past we've had them, had lifestyle blocks within the backyards trail, and we still do have a couple this year, but we thought we'd bring them out and so people could do more of a deep dive on a lifestyle block. It's really hard to get around a lifestyle block within the like 20 or 30 minutes that people often allocate to go to a backyard. So we're wanting to do tours of an hour and a half, where you really get to understand more about like how the they've really looked at the land, how they've mapped the land out for their lifestyle block, all the different zones, and why they've made the decisions, you know, that they have to live like that. So, yeah, I think that will be something that's a bit cool and different this year.
1: Yeah, it sounds great. What are you hoping for people to feel when they take part?
0: Oh, I think the big one is just inspired, inspired to go home and then recreate what they've learnt. I mean, that's the great thing about it being in spring means that it is the key time for people to like start planting. And in general, it's just spring is always a time where people, you know, you get excited about the year, right? Because you just come out of winter and you start planning for the future, whether it be you want to put solar on or, you want to just even figure out how to do something with that shady patch in the back of your garden. And the cool thing, about the trail is you learn it and you can literally go home and just implement usually straight away what you've learnt.
1: Yeah, it's a nice time of year to do that, isn't it? Like, just get stuck in. You know, I definitely swing by quite a few plants throughout the trails and come home and, next thing you know, they're all in there. And so trails are all about manaakitanga and sharing knowledge. Why is that community connection so important?
0: I think it's important because, you know, everybody's experiencing a lot of hardship

at the moment, and you know, there's a lot more isolation in the world with social media. Don't get me started. And I think the nice thing about the trails, it brings people together, you know, to share.

0: not simple policy territory, and there are many trade-offs and complications.
1: Because it seems to me that there's some pretty big writing on the wall as to where that's heading under climate change. And I know last year there was an
0: Yes.
1: article by Gunther Tallinger, who's a director of the very big insurance company Allianz, in which he described entire regional economies suddenly becoming kneecapped by becoming uninsurable. Can you give listeners a sense of what macro scale insurance might look like in the future?
0: So look, let's start at the global level. There is a range of data from the big insurance companies of the kind that you've mentioned, along with the reinsurance companies like Munich Re and Swiss Re and so on. What we know very quickly is that insurance losses globally are running in the vicinity of 300, 400 billion US per annum, and most of that is due to weather-related events. And that's partly because we haven't had really big damaging earthquakes globally for a while. Now, that's just insurance losses or costs. Economic costs are multiples of that because lots of people, of course, aren't insured. And there are also multiple ripple effects of big climate-related events.
1: Absolutely.
0: So what we also know is that the cost of damage from sort of weather-related events is going up, right? Quite rapidly. The increase is around 6% per annum, whereas global GDP is going up at about 3% per annum. So if one cost is going up far more, like double the rate of the other, you're going to have a problem. So what will happen almost certainly is over time we will see insurers pulling back. And one of the things about insurance, which is really important for people to understand, is that most contracts are annual. So insurers can literally
1: Yes.
0: pull the plug at the end of the contract period. And if people can't secure insurance from somewhere else, well, then they become uninsured. And that's the case for homeowners, it's the case for businesses, and anyone else who's wanting to insure properties or crops or whatever it might be. So there's a lot of property at stake, and the impacts of climate change will impact across the full range. Overall consequences for society will mean, in effect, we become less resilient because we'll have less insurance to kick in when the big disasters strike, and
1: Yes.
0: more people will face larger losses. Recovery will take longer. There will be more severe economic consequences, more unemployment, and so on. Basically, we need to be rethinking our current models of property insurance. To take into account fully the unprecedented sort of circumstances that we now face and which are going to intensify over time, as I've indicated.
1: Both local and central government habitually retreats into the position that if you do what's really needed, you won't get re-elected. And that seems to me to be a very fatalistic approach, that I'd
0: Yes.
1: love to find a way of breaking out of that in a way that we could put in the policies we need in a way that actually sticks. I'd love to hear what you have to say on that dilemma.
0: So, Ally sort of indicated right at the beginning, Lindsay, we're dealing with an unprecedented kind of policy problem. There's no simple fix trying to get either multi-party or at least bipartisan agreement across the two main parties on our core sort of mitigation strategy and our core adaptation strategy. We managed to do that, and we got the zero carbon bill
1: Yes.
0: through. And I thought we had then achieved, something of a breakthrough. But
1: Thank you.
0: unfortunately, the National Party and its dealings with New Zealand First and ACT in forming the current government, it gave away some really significant, if you like, policy goals in relation to climate change, particularly in the mitigation space. So we've been going backwards on the mitigation side now for the last 2.5 years in a way that I find very distressing personally. So I guess what I think here is that New Zealand First and ACT might be beyond the pale in the sense that they're not going to really take climate change seriously until it's far too late. And it may be far too late now, but anyway,
1: Yes.
0: they're simply willfully blind and politically short-termist in their orientation rather than really thinking what's in the long term national interest, what's in the interest

0: to humanity over the long haul.
1: Mm.
0: And that's very, very sad. And I find it just incredibly disconcerting and disappointing. But the National Party has within it people who do take climate change very seriously. And I think we should try and get another deal, essentially, between Labour and National. We need political leaders to be speaking the truth about climate change repeatedly.
1: Well said.
0: And sadly, you know, we've had a situation in which political leaders really across the political spectrum, but particularly on the centre-right, have simply not been willing to talk truthfully about the seriousness of the climate change challenges we face and give proper attention to the overwhelming consensus within the science community about the risks. We really got to have leaders who are willing to speak publicly, regularly, and truthfully, and lay it out so that people understand what is at stake. Then I think we need to think very carefully about how we frame the issues we face from a public communication point of view, and how we mobilize public concern. So a communication strategy. And then that would, among other things, need to focus particularly on the co-benefits of action to highlight that, you know, we're not just talking about climate change here. We're talking about energy security issues. We're talking about better health for people. We're talking about a more resilient future. We live in a world in which dreadful things happen. And we have to take the reality of evil and suffering and disappointment and disagreement, you know, very seriously. And I suppose there's two things just therefore that come out of all that. The first would be that we are going to have to, as a society, cope with extraordinary losses over the coming decades and beyond. These are losses that will have profound impacts on us as people, emotional, psychological, economic, and much else. Spiritual, if people are willing to use that category, and so on. And if we're going to cope as a society, we're going to have to talk honestly and openly about how we manage those losses. And this is going to be very difficult. And then the second thing would be this. If you read the science, things are going to get worse. We don't want false hope. My point there would be that many of the things that you and I and many others do at the moment appear to be having virtually no impact. You know, we're going backwards from a policy point of view in New Zealand. Look what's happening in the US. And I suppose my point here would be we need, as human beings, as people who have a responsibility to be ethically responsible, to continue doing what we're doing. We need to act, even in the context that we have a sense that very little of what we do actually will make much difference, because doing the right thing is the right thing.
1: That's a very human note to finish on. Thank you. I do want to thank you for being so generous, both with your time and with your expertise. We're very lucky to have you join the program, and particularly at the front end of it. So a big thank you from me, Jonathan, for joining us.
0: Well, can I say thank you, Lindsay, for all that you've been doing over many, many years in this space. I greatly appreciate that, as I'm sure many, many others do across the communities that you interact with. So thank you, Lindsay, and all the very best.
1: Very kind. Thanks, Jonathan. Well, how good was that? And that's just the first of over almost 20 interviews we'll be bringing you in the Front Footing the Future series on climate policy. The next week will be Professor James Renwick, well known to many on Radio New Zealand, a former lead author with the IPCC, a former commissioner on the Climate Change Commission. The week after that will be Dr. Mike Joy, well known as a freshwater ecologist, but also for his very wide boundary thinking on climate. So do keep in touch with us. I do hope I enjoy your company again next week. And of course, kia kaha for the climate. Well, as you know, you're listening to Fresh FM, the top of the South's community access radio station. 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

0: podcasts and also back online later on RTFM. So, today I have the awesome Eden come in to talk to us, because the last time Eden came in, she talked about how she was heading off to the Halberg Games. And we've also had Molly come in and talk about her part of, like, Parafed. And we also had Max come in, and Max talked about the Halberg Foundation and the Halberg Games and what they offer. So I thought it would be really cool to get Eden to come in and just talk a little bit about how her weekend went. I know there was a few ups and downs and a few funny but not so funny things that happened. Like a rat.
1: Oh, yes.
0: Yes. So I thought we could tell everyone sort of a bit of a step-by-step about what happened. Like, I feel like a lot of the drama wasn't even to do with the sports and the games, but it was what happened outside of the sports and the games, hey?
1: Yeah.
0: Yeah, so day one, so, like, let's be real, like, I got up and went to my parents, and you and your mum picked me up.
1: Yeah.
0: And so we went to the Halberg Games together.
1: Mm-hmm.
0: Now, I went as...
1: Hey? We flew up.
0: We flew up, yes. That was exciting because we didn't really want to drive. It's a pretty long drive, eh?
1: Pretty much.
0: From Auckland, from New Plymouth to Auckland. It's a pretty big drive. So we flew up. That was all exciting. And then when we got to the airport, there was a bus waiting for us after we had a wee snack at McDonald's.
1: Yeah.
0: Then we got on the bus and we went to the Halberg Games. So that was fine.
1: Yeah, that went brilliantly. Yeah.
0: So then what happened when we got there, Eden? Do you want to tell us a little bit about what the start of our day was like when we got there to the Halberg Games?
1: On Thursday.
0: So day one for us.
1: Okay. So on Thursday we went and found our rooms. We were in the Middlemore house.
0: Middlemore.
1: Well, yeah. And then we went and had a look around at all the different sports that were going on offer. And then at 4 PM, I had a coaching session with, I can't remember the guy's name now, and a hammer thrower, and I can't remember her name, and she did the throwing.
0: Yeah, so you did. We went walking. I think so. I worked out over 3 days. I walked for 14 kilometres.
1: Yeah.
0: And this was just around King's College, going from event to event.
1: Yeah.
0: Into the accommodations.
1: Yeah.
0: Yeah, so 4 o'clock you did hammer throwing.
1: Yeah.
0: And athletics.
1: And athletics, yeah.
0: So that was really good. And then what did we do after that?
1: And what did we do? Did we go to dinner?
0: Yeah, I think we went to dinner. And what was our dinner first night? It was pretty right.
1: Yeah, it was...
0: Was it pasta and fish or...
1: Was it chicken?
0: Might have been chicken. Do you have chicken? But chicken and rice.
1: Chicken and rice.
0: And yeah.
1: I think you had the same,
0: but
1: you didn't want the vegetables.
0: I didn't want the vegetables. The vegetables were just a little bit too wilty for me. Let's just put it out there. I'm not a big fan of vegetables. I really don't like vegetables.
1: Okay.
0: I only eat them because I have to, because if I don't, I don't want to be sick from not eating vegetables.
1: True.
0: Yeah, so I eat them because I have to, but I decided I didn't have to this night, so I didn't. And then...
1: All the excitement happens.
0: So I go off quite happily, 10 o'clock at night?
1: You probably.
0: We're trying to get ready for bed, right?
1: So
0: brushing our teeth. I go off, brush my teeth, and I come back to hear Eden say... What did you say, Eden?
1: There's a rat in the room.
0: So, imagine it. Both of us tired, big day, flight in the morning.
1: Yeah.
0: Big long day. Eden goes, I'm pretty sure I just saw a rat run in front of me and into the room.
1: Yeah.
0: Right, okay.
1: Go back.
0: And our dear friend Eden would not sleep in the bedroom with a rat running around the room. And to be fair, like, I don't blame her.

0: Nah.
1: Like, I don't think I'd want to wake up to find a rat sharing my bed either.
0: No.
1: So luckily for us, well, we managed to shift all our bedding out into a different room.
0: Yeah, and this is probably what, like 10:30?
1: At 10:30 at night, poor Molly's getting around going, what do we do because there's a rat in the room, Eden won't go to sleep, and so that was our first night drama. So we managed to get into another room and went to sleep, and probably about an hour later than I'd actually planned for the night.
0: Yeah, true.
1: And I think the next day they said they were going to put a trap in the bedroom, so they came and put a trap in the bedroom. So that was our first drama.
0: Mm-hmm.
1: Right, and then we wake up the next morning. What was our next drama? Was it the next morning or was it the same night? We had the same drama, the next lot of drama.
0: Ooh,
1: was it the next morning?
0: Yeah, I think it was the
1: Everyone was trying to work out what they were going to do because the dear old cyclone was coming.
0: Yeah.
1: So
0: Vianu? Is it the cyclone?
1: Something like that. Anyway, cyclone ruined all our plans anyway. So they decided that they were going to finish the game off. Yes, it must have been the next night, the next day.
0: Yeah.
1: The request was that if we could, instead of going home Sunday, could we all go home Saturday afternoon?
0: Yeah.
1: So luckily for us, your parents were coming.
0: Yeah.
1: So they came on Friday and then quick turnaround, took us home on Saturday in their car, Saturday evening.
0: Yeah.
1: Because our flight wasn't until
0: 8 o'clock,
1: 8 p.m. on Sunday.
0: Yeah.
1: And so we had a choice. We could stay all day in the rain and do nothing. Or we could go home. So we ended up going home, stopping at McDonald's for some dinner and then going home on Saturday.
0: Yeah.
1: But we didn't let that stop too much of our plans. We had a pretty good day, really, though, the next 2 days.
0: Yeah, so we did the opening ceremony.
1: Did the opening ceremony on Friday.
0: Yeah, did the swimming. Then
1: it was swimming all day because someone here decided in this room, someone decided instead of doing their scheduled activities, they had four
0: different activities.
1: There was boccia, rowing,
0: CrossFit, I think.
1: Potentially CrossFit, and you had rock climbing.
0: Yeah.
1: But someone here decided they had to just wanted to go watch swimming the whole day.
0: Yeah.
1: I mean, I'm not going to complain because it meant that I got to sit on my butt all day.
0: And I was doing a job.
1: Hey?
0: I was doing a job.
1: Oh, yeah, you got given a job. That was really exciting. So what did you end up doing, Eden? Do you want to tell us?
0: So I got given a job. So Mark here from PowerFed, He is he visually blind?
1: He's sight impaired.
0: Sight impaired.
1: I'm not sure if he calls himself blind or visually impaired, but anyway.
0: Okay, yeah.
1: He can't see terribly well.
0: Yeah. So I had to, on the events that he was doing, I had to not
1: This is going to sound really good.
0: Just nicely tap him on the head with a noodle.
1: With a pool noodle.
0: With a pool noodle. Not too hard. Even though I did, I think, probably a bit too hard. But
1: I was watching you. Those pool noodles look really hard to control.
0: Yeah, they were.
1: It's not like
0: a
1: stick that you can gently tap his head with a stick. You were trying to reach it with a pool noodle and it was like...
0: And it was wet and it was... Ugh.
1: I mean, they're not called a noodle for nothing, right? Because noodles are not...
0: Noodles
1: are not solid, right? So noodles are wiggly and squiggly and slimy and...
0: Yeah, this has been in the water.
1: So you did really well. I was really impressed. You controlled that noodle like you wouldn't believe.
0: Yeah.
1: Yeah. And so what did you do? You had to tap his head when what?
0: When he was getting closer to the end of the pool.
1: End of the pool, yeah. And then I remember one of his sessions, Mahi's mum said, oh, no, you could stay, because he was swimming from there, going one way and then coming back again.
0: Yeah.
1: And I said, oh, what about when he reaches the other end? She was like, oh, yeah. So I had to quickly run down as fast as I could to yell out, the wall, but it sounds like he didn't actually hear me. But anyway, he kind of
0: I think he kind of knew.
1: He kind of knew, and so, yeah.
0: Yeah.
1: So it was really cool. So that was a really

0: awesome thing that you did, that, you know, that team spirit, and helping out. So that was really cool. So yeah, so Eden decided she wanted to start swimming, which ended up working out really well because Eden was a great help. Mm-hmm. So she can't really tell you what any of the other things were because she wasn't even there.
1: Yeah.
0: But how did you do with your own swimming events? Because you were entered in some swimming events. What swimming events were you entered into?
1: The flutterboard, I came first in that.
0: Yeah.
1: I think I came second in the freestyle.
0: Uh-huh.
1: And I think maybe fourth or fifth in the breaststroke.
0: Now, I also think you had one, maybe two swimming sessions that you ended up doing with your friend, Portia.
1: Was
0: it a bit of a competition between you two, do you think?
1: Yeah.
0: Yeah, who won out of you two? Did you win? I think you did,
1: eh? Yeah, I think so, yeah. It's like a warm-up.
0: So that's really cool. And then because of all this switch-arounds and switcheroos and yada-yadas that ended up happening in the drama, honestly, the drama, I could do without drama.
1: But yeah.
0: Well, because of the drama, you ended up, so on Friday, you were going, no, was it Friday? No, was it Saturday? One of the days you were going to do a triathlon.
1: That was on the Sunday morning.
0: That was going to be the Sunday morning at 8 o'clock. So let's put it this way. I'm very grateful that I didn't have to be up and awake and going at that time of day.
1: Yeah.
0: I'm very grateful for that.
1: Yeah.
0: So you ended up doing the triathlon that you put on a triathlon.
1: Yeah.
0: After all the swimming events on the Saturday.
1: Friday. Friday, yeah.
0: Normally it would have normally probably been Friday. Anyway, it was Friday.
1: Yeah, it would normally be Sunday, but yeah.
0: Yeah, yeah. So anyway, so you did your triathlon. Yeah. How was that? Like, what did you do for that? What did you have to do?
1: So I had to do 2 lengths of biking 100 metres, I think it was. Running to the end of a big Halberg gazebo type thing that was across the track that I ended up doing more, and then running and jumping into the pool and doing a length of that, and then running through the finish line, and we got given a triathlon drink bottle at the end.
0: Oh, cool. So you got a premium drink bottle at the end. That was really awesome.
1: Yeah.
0: And then what else did you do as part of this? So when you did the swimming, you also had a team event and you managed to rope in.
1: Oh, and I also was in the team relay for Taranaki, and I also roped in Max from Halberg Advisor.
0: Yeah, you did, yeah. So, yeah, Max was a good sport. Max decided she was going to do the team relay, which was really cool.
1: Yeah.
0: Because Max is part of the Taranaki plus another regions.
1: Yeah, yes. I don't know how other region is. Yes. Yeah.
0: So that's really cool. So you did all that. And then, so initially there was going to be a quiz night. And then the next day there was going to be a disco.
1: Oh, there was a disco also on the Friday night.
0: Oh, was that the same night as the, no, the rat was on Thursday night. Disco night rat. Jolly, jolly rat.
1: Yeah.
0: Disco night ended up being Friday night.
1: Yeah, I think after the after the triathlon, yeah.
0: Yeah, so how did you enjoy the disco? That was pretty cool.
1: That was pretty fun.
0: Yeah?
1: Yeah.
0: Did you do lots of dancing?
1: Yeah.
0: Well, I sat on my butt at the back.
1: Yeah.
0: It was a bit loud for me, but it was for the younger people, not for me. I was the 40-year-old support person, so I was just there to run and pick up hearing aid batteries because someone hadn't remembered to grab the hearing aid batteries just things like that. Not looking at anyone particular across the room, eh?
1: Oh, nah.
0: Nah.
1: Nah.
0: So,
1: and then we slept that night because I knew that there was a trap in the room.
0: Yeah, so we had gone from moving all our bedding to another room to then bringing all our bedding back to our original room because that other room needed to be used.
1: Yeah.
0: So, yeah, big big move arounds. Yeah. So we moved.

0: slept all our bedding around and got back into our room, and you were happy to sleep because there was a rat trap in the room.
1: Yeah.
0: Even though it ticked it. Well, actually, I never found the rat trap. Did you find it?
1: No, I didn't find it.
0: I literally don't know where they put it.
1: No, I literally...

0: Vagina Monologues. So if you'd like to get involved with that, reach out to me here. Even flick me a message here if you like on our Facebook page here at RFM. Or alternatively, you can flick me an email to manager at artmedia.org.nz. Don't forget also too that some of the best performers that we see started their lives doing an audition being absolutely terrified. So just remember that, because theatre grows people. It really does. It teaches resilience, it teaches teamwork, perseverance, discipline, communication, empathy. It teaches us all of those things. So it's a really great opportunity for you to get involved, whether it's on stage performing or whether it's working backstage. I encourage you to give it a go. Just go and give it a go. And as I say, you don't have to be the best vocalist or the best actor. You can be involved in community theatre on many, many different levels. Of course, audiences play a huge part in that. And here in Taranaki, while we're renowned for it being last-minute ticket buyers, which makes it a really risky thing for a lot of performing arts groups to put these shows on. So my advice to you, if you can buy early, please go and buy tickets early, because it gives faith to those who are putting their neck on the line, as it were. And it's not cheap to do theatre and to put these shows on, because obviously you have to go through a process of applying for rights and then have to go through another big, huge process to be able to put together, build sets, costumes, you name it, marketing, all the rest of it. I mean, it can be, you know, you can do it on the smell of an oily rag, but gosh, money can get well and truly up there. It certainly can do. So, yeah, go and buy your tickets nice and early. Have yourself a great week. And of course, next week we'll be back and hopefully we'll be able to talk about a review for a show that I'm going to go and see as well. Can't wait for the Winter Festival. Good luck to Taff to have an amazing time with that. I really hope that you have an amazing, amazing Winter Festival. And a big shout out, of course, to the wonderful Charlotte Dan and the team at Be Seen Media, where we come to you each and every Monday night and meet you at the stage door. 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For more information and others just like this, head along to our website, accessradiotaranaki.com.
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0: Good evening and welcome to the Stage Door, where we come to you every Monday night, thanks to Be Seen Media. Thanks to Charlotte, Dan and the team for all of your support and that you give here to RFM, and in particular to the Stage Door, where we come to you tonight. So we're looking at today here at what is theatre in Taranaki, performance, creativity, community arts across our region. And we're taking a look at the vibrant and ever-evolving world of community theatre here in Taranaki, the people, the passion, the productions, and what audiences can look forward to over the coming months, because by golly gosh, it's going to be a busy time. So there's something quite magical about community theatre in the region like ours here, because it brings together the community, the farmers, the teachers, tradies, retirees, students, you name it. We all come together from every background, every age, and love and are united through storytelling and live performance. So the thing is, community theatre in Taranaki is absolutely thriving. From those musical speciality performances that we see here in New Plymouth, to intimate dramas in Hauora, to Stratford, to youth theatre, Shakespeare, of course, comedy, original works, there's an extraordinary amount of theatre happening across the Rohe. And one of the biggest strengths, I believe, in Taranaki is that it doesn't just entertain the theatre here, it connects the communities, which I think is a huge thing. So friendships are formed. Obviously, if you've never been involved in theatre, I think people see us as being a bit cray-cray, a bit crazy, and yes, we probably are, to tell you the truth. However, it's a great way to be able to pick new friendships up and really encourage everybody to have that sense of connection within the community. Young performers who are involved in theatre gain confidence and leadership skills by doing theatre, and audiences get to discover stories that can make them laugh, make them cry, make them think and reflect, which I believe is what theatre is all about. It should get you thinking. And of course, then we look at the volunteers, often unseen, often unthanked, but they need to be thanked. The volunteers who do the front of house, who clean the theatres up, who ensure that you have got your seat in the right place, who usher you along, who sell you an ice cream at the candy bar, who meet and greet you in the foyer, who work the lighting rigs, who do the props, who pull the curtain, who do everything. All of those people who are not on stage as performers, my gosh, theatre would not exist without you, and I thank you personally for all the work that you do. Of course, it includes everything from costuming, lighting, set building, design, ticketing, everything, you name it. Thank you. Thank you so much. Without volunteers, community theatre simply would not exist, so we need to acknowledge it.
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2: Kia ora whānau, once again, welcome forward to Colours of the Heart. You're with Rex Lovegrove. Before we lean into the show, a big mihi out to my sponsors, Kiwi Bike, love you guys, and of course, Access Radio Taranaki, high five you guys all day. Well, I've got Nicola Swanson back in the house, and I've interviewed Nicola on a few occasions in relation to natural health, and she's just such a wonder and magic to our community. And I'm biased, and I'm allowed to be, in relation to my interaction based on her natural wisdom. And Nicola, I'm curious, eh? What magic are you creating, eh? What are you doing right now in relation to living a life you love?
3: In terms of my clinic or in terms of my life? In terms of my clinic. At the moment, I'm just deepening into a specialisation of what I do in the community, because for years I've been playing this generalist and trying to help, I think, every life stage, every condition, every person that wanted to walk in the door. Some of it from, a poverty mentality from my childhood, but some of it also just from a wish to help as many people as possible, and seeing the need out there, you know. And so now I am choosing to, in my later years of my life, trying to just go, well, what is it that makes me passionate? What is it that lights me up? What is it that I get the most enthusiasm for, and who is

0: that working with, who is that, you know, if you want to call an avatar or that person. And so I've decided to deepen into that and to, yeah, specialise, which is exciting. So, yeah. And so that's basically me working with women all the time now and their families when needed. But it's primarily, it's about raising women up and empowering women and giving women their health back and giving women tools to break out of a lot of cultural conditioning and, yeah, just help them to rise, because I feel like that's what this world needs right now, is powerful, passionate women living their lives, being their best versions of themselves, you know? So that's what I'm up to. Yeah.
1: Beautiful. Thank you, Nicola, and welcome. Welcome to the show.
0: Thank you. It's great to be back. We always have great chats.
1: Well, I'm really curious, because you made reference about empowering women. And so how do you do that? How do you bring those nuances, those diamonds in relation to what you do?
0: I think it's one of those things where I look at it as it's been sewn into me throughout my whole life, you know, as a child, always looking for meaning, always striving to grow, to evolve, to learn to be a more empowered being. And, you know, I know I've had various health and physically and mental health struggles at times along the years, and I've had life traumas and experiences, but I've always tried to look at them when I'm in my most enlightened state as what is the gift that I'm being given here? Where am I being shown that I'm not free? Where can I grow into? And then how can I use those tools for other people?
1: Right.
0: And then drawing them into my, you know, my practice or into my life, so that, you know, you can share that knowledge and pass it on. So I think I've kind of been pulling from lots of different areas and aspects of my life, but I would say it's mostly about seeing these women that come in who have all these different health issues going on, and for them it feels all very not interrelated, you know, it's just like, I don't even know where to start. I'm looking online, I'm researching it, but I'm just getting more and more confused, and I don't know what is the best diet for me. I don't know what is the best herbs or supplements I could be taking. I'm not sure which lifestyle changes I should be making. And actually, you know what? I'm so exhausted that I don't even have the wherewithal to even think about making changes, because I kind of need somebody to be giving me the blueprint for how to walk forward, but also the encouragement and the support to make those changes. And I think another thing that I feel I do well is when I'm in these consults with people, I'm really deeply listening to the root of the root of the root of things, you know. So when I see a trauma or a pattern or a response or a feeling come up, it's about, okay, let's take a moment to go back to where that began, and then, you know, what did that little one do to protect herself, yeah, and then how did that play out in your life, and how is that still playing out, and then giving them tools to go, okay, so let's bring not only some thoughtfulness to what's happening, some understanding of what's happening, but how do I also make that a practical step forward to integrate a higher level vibration version of myself in all areas of life? I feel like that's my giftings.
1: Yes. Oh, beautiful.
0: Yeah.
1: Beautiful. I just see you with a magic wand. Touching the heart of others.
0: That's it, eh? I guess my mum, she's known by my friends as the rainmaker, you know, and sometimes I get called rainmaker too, because I think we can see to the heart of people.
1: Yes.
0: And we can hold space for their trauma to be there and their feelings to be there without judgment or, you know, just compassion. And sometimes those are the best healings that happen. Someone can go walk out and go, I've just never actually been listened to so deeply, or I've never had my whole health picture so looked at. I've never had someone pay attention to my instincts about what's going on and why this began. And to be heard is powerful, or to even just have the opportunity to lance the boil of pain.
1: Yes.
0: and get some understanding of why that pain has been sitting there all this time. I think that can create health really

0: choices on so many levels. Yeah, I can't tell you how many times I've had someone call me afterwards and go, I'm actually sorted just from talking. I don't even need the supplements. It was the talk, you know? So that's cool. That's great. When you have those quick ones, that's beautiful too.
1: I absolutely love that. Love that. I'm aware for myself personally is that the nervous system, when it's under duress and not been given the safe space to soften in relation to the voice,
0: yes,
1: it'll constantly experience that flight or fight scenario. And so I can totally understand you just listening and holding space, being that container for somebody,
0: yeah,
1: is definitely the recipe for re-regulating the nervous system. Well done to you.
0: Oh, thanks. Well, I guess it's something I learned through actually years ago in sales, and then working in my fields and doing theta healing, learning that if I could hold a certain energy vibration, I would drop those people into that, and then they would start mirroring, and then we would be able to work much more effectively, you know, because they weren't just constantly worrying about, oh, you know, am I giving you all the information? And, oh, I've got to leave at this time. And, you know, no. We're just going to take a few breaths. We've got plenty of time. Let's see where this takes us this time together. And you're right, though, this whole regulation of our nervous system, especially in this fire horse energy that's going on at the moment, eh? Like if you've not sorted your dysregulation out, this year is calling you to do it, because there's so much power in this year. So many things that have been brought up to the light, people who are standing up and speaking out for their truths. And if you haven't got that, I think, groundedness in your nervous system and your daily practices, it's really tough. And I've certainly experienced that this year. I've actually, in the last 2 months, had to completely rebuild my daily techniques for managing my nervous system and do them daily, you know. and it's been a real challenge, but also a delight to go on that journey with myself. Yeah. And to realize, oh, those things that worked last year, they're not working this year. I'm having to do a lot more almost like somatic exercises that I might have experienced as a baby or as a child or in utero, you know, that real rocking and the, you know, the tapping of the heartbeats and the legs up the walls and the rocking in the chairs and the hammocks, you know, like those are the things that are calming me more fast than breath work or cold water immersions and, you know, things like that.
1: Right.
0: So that's a whole journey too, isn't it?
1: It absolutely is. And as you were speaking, I saw you dancing. So I'm pretty sure dancing is pretty important to you, eh?
0: I love to dance. I do. It is such a great way to release your body, but also just to express yourself and be in celebration, I think. Yeah, you're right. Excellent intuitions, yeah.
1: Oh, beautiful, beautiful. Hey, whānau, if you haven't been told today, let me be the first. You are sincerely cared for. Kia ora.
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1: Time now to meet at the stage door, your weekly recap on all things theatre here in Taranaki. 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Thanks to Charlotte, Dan and the team for all of your support and that you give here to RFM, and in particular to the Stage Door where we come to you tonight. So we're looking at today here at what is theatre in Taranaki? Performance, creativity, community arts across our region. And we're taking a look at the vibrant and ever-evolving world of community theatre here in Taranaki, the people, the passion, the productions, and what audiences can look forward to over the coming months, because by golly gosh, it's going to be a busy time. So there's something quite magical about community theatre in the region like ours here, because it brings together the community, the farmers, the teachers, tradies, retirees, students, you name it. We all come together from every background, every age, and love and are united through storytelling and live performance. So the thing is, community theatre in Taranaki is absolutely thriving. From those musical speciality performances that we see here in New Plymouth to intimate dramas in Hawera, to Stratford to youth theatre, Shakespeare, of course, comedy, original works, there's an extraordinary amount of theatre happening across the Rohe. And one of the biggest strengths, I believe, in Taranaki is that it doesn't just entertain the theatre here, it connects the communities, which I think is a huge thing. So friendships are formed. Obviously, if you've never been involved in theatre, I think people see us as being a bit cray-cray, a bit crazy. And yes, we probably are, to tell you the truth. However, it's a great way to be able to pick new friendships up and really encourage everybody to have that sense of connection within the community. Young performers who are involved in theatre gain confidence and leadership skills by doing theatre, and audiences get to discover stories that can make them laugh, make them cry, make them think and reflect, which I believe is what theatre is all about. It should get you thinking. And of course, then we look at the volunteers, often unseen, often unthanked, but they need to be thanked. The volunteers who do the front of house, who clean the theatres up, who ensure that you have got your seat in the right place, who usher you along, who sell you an ice cream at the candy bar, who meet and greet you in the foyer, who work the lighting rigs, who do the props, who pull the curtain, who do everything. All of those people who are not on stage as performers, my gosh, theatre would not exist without you, and I thank you personally for all the work that you do. Of course, it includes everything from costuming, lighting, set building, design, ticketing, everything, you name it. Thank you. Thank you so much. Without volunteers, community theatre simply would not exist, so we need to acknowledge and recognise the work that those people do in our community. We've got some amazing organisations here in the region here that are leading the charge when it comes to community theatre. And first and foremost, I've got to start with an organisation that's dear to my heart, which is, of course, the New Plymouth Operatic Society. They have been going strong for more than 70 years now, and they have got the 100, where they're looking on the last 100 years at

the TSB Showplace. The performance opens there later on next month, and it's going to be phenomenal. Going to be incredible. Of course, musical theatre, so strong here in the region, and their productions have showcased the amazing, enormous amount of local talent that's here, from performers and musicians to choreographers, directors, costume makers, production crews, you name it, what an organisation. And certainly, it really shows just how amazing they are, the ability to completely transport audiences from one moment you're in Taranaki watching something, the next minute you're on the streets of Chicago, or you're in New Jersey, or you are in the land of Oz. You may be in some fictional place, wherever. They just transport you. And the shows that they do, they punch well above their weight with New Plymouth Operatic. Of course, we've got to see over the years some amazing shows. And since I've been involved with Operatic, because there's been a lineup of amazing shows, and the 100 that opens shortly is one that's going to reflect that. Local performers, of course, get the opportunity to learn and gain all those new skills, and otherwise they may not get that opportunity in larger cities. But here in Taranaki, we're really lucky, because when we look at a cast, a high percentage who do audition do get in, which is just great, isn't it? Another part of the treasured landscape of community theatre in Taranaki is, again, another organisation that absolutely is so close to my heart, and that, of course, is the New Plymouth Little Theatre. It is one of New Zealand's oldest theatre societies, been operating for over 85 years. It's been known for producing really strong dramas, comedies and character-driven plays. And recently, of course, we got to see the comedy Cool Girls, set in a retirement village, and gosh, wasn't that a hoot, with a group of senior women attempting to save their home from a bunch of property developers. Gorgeous play. And again, I mean, they've had so many amazing shows that have been there. They've also been hosting everything from singer-songwriters to improv nights to a local, you know, new emerging theatre groups putting together shows. And they, of course, have just had the Shakespeare Through Time one, the Laramie Project with UBU Youth Theatre is going to be performed there. It's a beautiful little theatre, lovely and intimate. One of the things, of course, as you do know, I'm sure I've been talking about it enough, is that I'm directing the Vagina Monologues in August at New Plymouth Little Theatre, and I'm really looking forward to that. That's going to be certainly lovely to share women's voices in a production like this, and it really does show, it demonstrates how community theatre isn't afraid to take on those meaningful subjects alongside lighter entertainment, and it's certainly the Vagina Monologues is going to be one that is like that. Now, it opens on the 5th of August. Tickets will be on sale very shortly from iTicket. It is a limited series. You don't want to miss out on seeing that. That's one definitely on a bucket list if you're a theatre goer. You need to have a look at it. Of course, now we're going to move down to Stratford and, of course, Inglewood and Hawera, communities with deep theatrical roots. Of course, Q Theatre, gosh, what an amazing, amazing theatre that is. They do, again, punch well above their weight. They have some great productions there. Of course, we've got to see The Cottage more recently, directed by Sharon Reed, and that was phenomenal. What a great show. They've done amazing shows there. The other standout for me was Importance of Being Earnest that I've seen there. I've seen a huge, amazing array of shows that they've done at Q, and it's definitely got a real niche market, and it's lovely for people to have somewhere which is quite central, because if you're in Plymouth, you'll drive to Inglewood, and if you're from Stratford or Hawera, you'll drive to Inglewood. It's not so far, it just cuts that time frame. Definitely watch out for them for what they've got coming up. Now, King's Theatre in Stratford, when we talk community theatre, what a jewel in our crown, isn't it? It's a beautiful theatre, built in 1917. How about that? It's a wonderful heritage venue, continues to host theatre, film and arts events today. Of course, the trust there are phenomenal. Baz and Patsy Gordon, we've had them in here to talk to us in the past, and they certainly lead that. You've got the Hounds, Gary and Lynette there, and a huge array of volunteers who are involved with the TT Kings Theatre. It's such a nostalgic venue to walk into, because they've done an amazing job refurbishing it, but it still holds that history, and it's there as soon as you walk in the door. The little touches that they do, from the blankets that they have there and baskets for you to grab a blanket if you're going to watch a film or a show and it happens to be colder. They do have great heating, by the way, but if you want an extra blanket, they provide that for you. Got a great candy bar, a lovely, lovely setup. It's a beautiful theatre, and also too, it's relatively easy to get a park along Broadway too, which is always a bonus. I must admit, performing on that stage is

0: lovely. You wouldn't think it would necessarily be like that, because it was obviously the home of the talkies in New Zealand, so it's a movie theatre primarily, which they've turned into a performing arts space. But it is a good theatre to work in. It's a great theatre to work on. And theatre venues do become part of the storytelling, right? I really do think that they do. All across Taranaki, we've got this big growing momentum around youth theatre. And one of the things that I must admit and I've seen really, really strong here in Taranaki since I've been back here has been the Shakespeare Festival. And of course, looking particularly around the Shakespeare in Schools programs that they do, used to be known as Sheila Wynn. And of course, now it's known as the Shakespeare Globe Centre of New Zealand Shakespeare in Schools program, and they're off competing down in Wellington representing Taranaki, which I look forward to hearing how they went on. The last one is for this year, and of course that's a great place to have. We've now seen, of course, Yuba Youth Theatre start here in Taranaki, and they've got auditions for the Laramie project. That's going to be amazing. What an amazing play to take on, and how wonderful it is to see another opportunity for our youth to be able to step in. Of course, we have in Stratford, we have the Shakespeare Festival, and well done to the committee there who've put together that festival for the last few years. What a lineup. They've had an amazing lineup of performers from the Barden Party, for example, who have just been phenomenal. Obviously, they've been in Edinburgh, they've performed all around the world, and they get to come to little old Stratford to perform for the Shakespeare Festival. And it's lovely to make it accessible and see them now branching out to theatre beyond just the norm, whether it's been in parks to have Shakespeare in the park, whether it's been performing in Inglewood at the Inglewood Club like they did this year. The Barden Party were there with cocktails, and there's certainly it's got huge scope to grow into something even bigger each and every year. Taranaki itself has really become a really strong community hub, and obviously Taft have a huge, huge influence there on what's happening. We obviously, WOMAD's back again next year, and how wonderful it is to see that. And of course, they've got coming up, we've got Winter Festival, we'll have the Right Royal Cabaret Festival, there's Reimagine Festival that they do. And, you know, to bring these national and international artists to Taranaki, the economic benefit alone is phenomenal. And of course, when we look at venues here too, we're looking at, you know, places like TSB Showplace. Obviously, they've just had the foyer redone, and that opens again full in time for the Winter Festival, and it's going to be great to see what they've done there. Opera House in New Plymouth, 1925. How crazy is that it started? And what a beautiful, beautiful theatre. Speaking of beautiful theatres, of course, down in Harbora, they have the Memorial Theatre, and it is a beautiful theatre. Again, they've got a great system there for flying. It's a weighted system for those...
1: 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The following show will be in Spanish. Thanks, Access Radio Taranaki 104.4. The name of the show translates to A Little Cry and Keep Going.
2: Hola a todos, bienvenidos a Una Lloradita y a Seguir. 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
1: Belinda presents this unabridged recording of The Woman in the White Kimono, written by Anna Johns and read by Laurence Bouvard. Chapter 21. Japan, 1957. A fog has settled low and blankets the ground. Father has business matters, and I'm to travel for tests, so we walk toward the train station together. There we will part, since Father's work in Yokohama and the maternity home in Hiratsuka are in opposite directions. The haze paints the landscape in inky, muted pigments that only heighten the stark silence between us. This road is endless. Because I carry this child, Father carries a small suitcase Grandmother insisted I bring. She said, "Better to have the sweater and suffer its load than have goose flesh and suffer the chill." I suffer either way. If Father was the rock, then Okasan was the appeasing water that over time softened and shaped it. Now he sits in an empty riverbed, taking on the full scorch of the sun. The shadow under each eye tinges dark. Behind his eyes, he carries pain. We are both responsible. He clears his throat but says nothing. Only Grandmother's meddlesome foxes entertain conversation. I swear they whisper as we pass. Who will tell Hajime where you are? What will he think when he learns you must care for Kenji? What if you lose his baby? I agree to go to ensure my baby's well-being, but I'm wrecked with worry. Calm thoughts, Naoko. My baby is fine. Hajime loves me. He will show Kenji compassion. Together we can discuss with Father what to do.
2: Naoko.
1: Father's pace slows. He draws out his steps with an arduous sigh as we near the station, then stops.
2: Do what they say in all matters of your health. Do not be stubborn. Do you understand?
1: Our eyes meet. Mine guilty. His compassionate. He is concerned for me. But what am I, baby? To ask is a temporary shame. Not to ask? An eternal one. Father, where to begin? There's much to say. My hesitation robs the chance. His gaze moves past me and sets rigid again. I turn to what has captured his attention. My heart skitters. Satoshi? My head snaps back. What is this? Father's hand rises to settle my protest.
2: He believes you have taken ill and a family doctor cannot travel to see you. Satoshi will serve as chaperone to where it is convenient.
1: But Father, I...
2: Enough!
1: His hand chops the air.
2: This is not...

0: negotiable.
1: Father's tone reclaims its stern edge as he gives the crane's word, the final say from someone in authority to settle a difficult debate. I glare my displeasure in silence. Anything I voice will only splash water on the sweltering rock. A wasted effort.
0: Think of your brother, this family, and accept.
1: Father sets my bag down and speaks under his breath, exasperated.
0: Accept, Naoko.
1: Accept. When will he accept Hajime and our baby? Me? The train follows the scenic coast of the Sagami Bay to the rebuilt Kanagawa Prefecture of Hiratsuka, a small city nearly destroyed 12 years ago by air raids at the end of the war. Its strategic location and vast beaches were a planned ground invasion site, but it ended and spared the surviving residents this added humiliation. After 30 minutes, Satoshi and I exit with the small crowd. I've not spoken to him until now. Why did you agree to escort me? I plant my feet on the platform.
0: You should not travel alone.
1: Satoshi switches my suitcase from one hand to the other, then nods for me to follow him outside. The air still holds a light layer of fog as we begin the straight walk to the Take Josansho, bamboo maternity home. It clings to the simple structures that line the town's main road and paints them mottled gray. But how is my travel your concern? I ask, matching his stride. I have no idea what I hope to accomplish. Maybe to make him furious so he turns, gets back on the train and leaves? Maybe just because I'm mad at Father for forcing me to leave in the first place. You know I am now married.
0: Yes, I know this.
1: Satoshi pauses, waiting for a barefoot man on a bicycle to pass before crossing the uneven road. And you still oblige my father's request?
0: I did not think it necessary to cause him embarrassment.
1: He shrugs. I'm the one embarrassed. Heat warms my neck, then boils to anger. I lift my chin to challenge. Do you also know I am pregnant? Satoshi stops. His eyes remain forward. I circle in front of him. I'm not meeting a family physician like Father told you. I'm to meet a midwife. With the matter settled, I turn smug and start walking. Now he can leave. I spin to reclaim my suitcase, but startle. He's right at my heel.
0: All the more reason for an escort, wouldn't you agree?
1: His brows arch over his direct gaze.
0: Especially with an absent husband.
1: Suitcase in hand, he moves past me. Who does he think he is? He is on his ship in Formosa, but will return any day. Satoshi's no better than Oba-chan or Father. I scramble between a woman with a young child and an older man in a tattered coat to walk beside him. Satoshi glances sideways.
0: So you do not know?
1: He blows out a breath and places his free hand within his pocket. He slows his pace.
0: I wondered if your father informed you. This is what I wanted to discuss with you. Remember, at your mother's service?
1: The day is a blur, and my father told me nothing. My blank stare is answer enough.
0: I don't have all the specifics, but tensions over Taiwan have again escalated, and a U.S. Navy ship on patrol was caught in accidental crossfire.
1: What ship? The question is out before I've thought to ask it. What ship, Satoshi? I grip his forearm, heart pounding, imagining the worst. He shakes his head.
0: I'm not sure. But do not worry, it may just mean a possible delay.
1: He places a hand over mine and squeezes. I yank away as if burned, embarrassed to have placed it there in the first place.
0: Please.
1: Satoshi glances to my middle and sighs.
0: For the baby's sake, accept my friendship and let me escort you the rest of the way.
1: He motions ahead.
0: See? The clinic's bamboo fence is just there.
1: Tall golden slats woven together go on as far as I can see. My eyes skitter sideways to Satoshi.

0: Throw at my father's word. Accept. For the baby's sake, I say, and begin a worried stroll, twisting a strand of hair between finger and thumb. Of course father did not mention any news of conflict in the Straits. Why would he? He would prefer Hajime never to return. My skin bumps. What if he doesn't? A large entry with a crossbeam support and rusted brackets mark the entrance. There is a small Bonsho temple-styled bell with embossed bamboo design for visitors to ring, but the gate is open. Satoshi swings it wide, then steps aside for me to lead. Out of respect, I grasp the suspended wooden beam and ring it once before we enter. Like the larger temple bells, the low, clear tone resonates to carry over a great distance to announce our arrival. The uneven pebbled path winds like a serpent through dense woodland. The trail is well tended, with the encroaching forest pruned back, but the profuse ground cover tells me it is not well traveled. I am careful with each step, almost stumbling over a raised stone. Satoshi reaches for my arm to steady me, but I've already found my footing and make a show of not needing his assistance. Through the trees, I can make out bronze tiles of a roof. Squinting, I tried to pinpoint more details. I thought this was a clinic. It looks more like a house. Satoshi shrugs. He would not know of these things any more than I do. The path drops down an incline to swallow both the structure ahead and the street behind. Under the heavy canopy, we enter a hidden world between. Quiet, except for trilling birds and katydids. And something else. A continuous whisper. I tilt to listen. Water. A small river of green appears around the corner. We climb the red wooden footbridge and pause to look over its high rails. Light dapples from above to illuminate the shallow water's gentle flow and its many inhabitants. Butterfly koi, plump and established, meander with winged fins of gold, white, and black. It is peaceful here. I watch them, but cast a quick glance to Satoshi. Not only did he understand about Hajime, he kept his word and kept it quiet from his father to save our family's business relationship and spare my humiliation. Then he learns I've married and already carry a child. And still he escorts me. My cheeks warm. Guilt pokes holes in my insolence. I'm sorry. Even if I don't want to admit it, I'm grateful for his company and his friendship. I face him. I am thankful for everything, Satoshi. Even that you were here. And I apologize. Satoshi's gaze stays fixed to the water, leaving my words to dangle between us. I focus on the painted fish. Not sure what else to say. He leans his forearms on the splintered rail and clasps his hands.
1: There is no need for an apology, Naoko.
0: He does not want my apology? Flustered, I place my hands on my hips. You confuse me with your opinions. I am grateful, but still...
1: Still you wonder why I am here?
0: Satoshi turns to look me in the eyes.
1: Yes, I understand your confusion. But understand, by you, I have never been confused.
0: He masks a smile.
1: Even when you were a little girl, I understood your true nature.
0: My true nature is selfish. I look down, not wanting to face his criticism.
1: From time to time, I would see you at company gatherings with your family. You were as beautiful as your mother.
0: Without raising my chin, I glance up at Okaa-san's mention, a fever of curiosity.
1: And once, I caught you sneaking mochi.
0: He laughs.
1: Do you remember?
0: I straighten and face him. His smile is infectious. I was sneaking rice cakes?
1: You had one in each fist.
0: He pats his mouth.
1: And sticky sweet all around from many more. When I scolded, you shoved a cake in my hand and ran away, turning with a smile.
0: I laugh, but I do not remember.
1: The next time I saw you, you were not so little.

0: And now?
1: Satoshi's gaze lingers. I look away again. I am sure my cheeks burn red. Leaning low over the rail, he points.
0: You see him?
1: A fat yellow koi, bigger than the rest, with black markings on his head, swims around in the middle. I nod.
0: See how he ignores the others? He jumps and keeps himself in the center, even though we drop no food. He reminds me of Rosetsu's painted fish.
1: Satoshi walks again. He was persistent, I say, following him to the winding path that now climbs up. I think of the story. Rosetsu found himself near a pond of koi. He watched one fat fish jumping up on the ice to retrieve a fallen treat. He bumped his head, cut his fins, and lost many scales trying to nab it, but never quit. Rosetsu marveled at its determination. Satoshi peers sideways, nodding.
0: Yes, I'm like Rosetsu, and you are...
1: Like the fish? My lip pulls up with my displeasure. Satoshi laughs and then lowers his chin.
0: Persistent. I mean to say you are persistent. And like Rosetsu, I admire your efforts. You still have your own mind, just like when you stole rice cakes as a child.
1: My cheeks warm again, but my discomfort is short-lived and replaced by curiosity. Ahead, the trees open to a clearing, and at the far end sits the one-storied clinic. A planked wood deck wraps the entire face, and the surrounding grounds, while clipped and manicured, lack ornamentation. Before we reach the entrance, a middle-aged woman approaches with quick steps, as though she's been waiting. Her hair is pulled in a tight twist, and her shoulders hunched to swallow her neck. The woman's eyes flick from Satoshi to me behind round-rimmed glasses.
2: I am House Mother Sato. You are Nakamura Naoko?
1: I bow. Ohayo. Yes, I am Naoko. I open my mouth to say something about Ayako, the midwife who sent me here, or grandmother, but nothing else comes out. Why is she staring at Satoshi?
2: Registration papers, you have them?
1: The woman waves her empty hand for me to fill, eyes still darting between us. Oh, yes, yes, I do. I retrieve the envelope from my pocket and hold it out. She snatches it and opens it to count the payment.
2: Yeah. Okay, then you may come inside, but not him.
1: She gives another look of confusion to Satoshi, then in haste returns to the clinic, leaving us to bid farewell.
0: I can wait at the gate to escort you home if you like.
1: Satoshi hands me my small suitcase. I am tempted, but tell him no. You have done too much already, and it could be ours, I say, putting on a brave face, then offering a small bow. Thank you for your kindness, Satoshi. I will not forget it. He returns the gesture.
0: Just remember you are the persistent fish, Naoko, and know that I admire your fight.
1: My fight. Pregnant and alone, and now with news of a possible delay for Hajime's ship, I fear I may need it.
3: Chapter 22. America. Present day. Travel the world to search, but return home to find it. The quote came to mind because I've been searching the world online for kanji meanings from the comfort of home, if you could call my apartment home. In caring for my father, I had spent most of my time at his place instead of my own. With his passing, I wasn't sure I'd remain in the area. One benefit of journalism is you could write from anywhere. As though on cue, the crooning of an Italian melody drifted up from the waterway below. Although I lived in the Midwest, the downtown featured a man-made canal with an intended Venetian charm. The city even hired an old-world gondolier to serenade passengers on the weekends. I waved as he passed under my balcony. He tipped his hat without missing a note. It was always the same song. O Sole Mio, a story of love and sun and beautiful days. For that, there was no translation needed. Unlike the Japanese,

Japanese symbols I've been trying to decrypt, kanji didn't form sounds. So were they word pictures? One had a line with an overlapping rectangle that looked like a square rigged sail, and the other two marks resembled swords.

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0: mule is an animal with long, funny ears. Kicks up at anything he hears.
1: His back is brawny, but his brain is weak. He's just plain stupid with a stubborn streak.
0: And by the way, if you...

0: Or would you rather be a fish?
1: A fish won't do anything but swim in a brook. He can't write his name or read a book. To fool the people is his only thought. And though he's slippery, he still gets caught.
0: But then if that sort of life is what you wish, you may grow up to be a fish.

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Macbeth. Catfish Row is closed now to the sight of this old red dress. But there is one they call Porgy, and it seems like that man understood.

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0: Way.
1: And I'd love to rock. How about you?
0: And baby, you got what it takes.
1: Ain't that so? You dig the rock?
0: I say.
1: Cool.
0: Stay out of my spot.
1: Oh, yeah. Oh, yeah. Yeah, I like your spot, though, you know.
0: All right.
1: All right.

Spring's heart is lead. Feel like old Ned. Wish I was dead. What did I do?

Live from the Auckland Folk Festival, the three young fiddlers of Fiddle Law with additional adults on guitars introduce us to another playlist of New Zealand folk artists for May, New Zealand Music Month. Hello there, I'm David. The whole world is familiar now with the story

of Bert Munro, who turned a 1920 Indian Scout motorcycle into a speed machine, thanks to Roger Donaldson's film The World's Fastest Indian. With Amiria Grinnell's BVs, New Zealand balladeer Roger Lusby tells the story in song, and his son Simon arranges it with an appropriately speedy backing.

The Ballad of Bert Munro by Roger Lusby. Kiwi folk writ large. Munro's world record speed of 183.5 miles an hour for the 1,000cc class at the Bonneville Salt Flats set in 1967 still stands today. That's just short of 300 kilometres an hour. Terrifies me just imagining it. Holly Fulbrook makes worldwide waves with her Tiny Ruins, but the folk heart of her songwriting remains. Witness this lovely solo performance of her masterpiece on the Inside Sleeve on ABC Radio.

Me at the Museum, You at the Winter Gardens by Tiny Ruins. Holly has her capo on the third fret if you'd like to find those lovely chord progressions on your fingerboard. Gitbox was in many ways the most significant original guitar group ever. Its music a homage to the steel string guitar. We have two albums to enjoy forever. From the second, Touchwood, here is Les Bouches du Monde.

Gitbox, affectionate Kiwi slang for the guitar, at least since my first one more years ago than I care to remind us of. The film Suna Seul, or Alone, in last year's French Film Festival showed the challenges faced by a couple marooned on an island off southern Chile when their yacht disappeared. Its source was the book by yachtswoman Isabelle Autissier, whose own vessel had capsized a couple of thousand kilometres from Cape Horn in a solo round-the-world race. Her distress call was answered by yachtsman Giovanni Soldini, who turned back and found her by good navigation and radar and managed to get her off her yacht in the dark to the safety of his own. Paul Trenwith, who drives a banjo on dry land, wrote a beaute ballad about Autissier's near-death experience with an underlying message.

Paul Trenwith with his Hamilton County colleagues, Alan Rhodes lead singer, a fine ballad with nice gospel harmonies. Surrounded by more empty ocean than any other country, New Zealanders only got here through seamanship and hardship. Perhaps that's why our history of racing under sail is so glorious. And Isabelle Autissier, the first woman to have completed a solo world navigation in competition, though not that time, obviously, lives in La Rochelle, a writer and broadcaster and honorary president of the World Wildlife Fund, France. Graham Gash got into a kind of folk jazz fusion music on the 1981 Waves album, After the Carnival. A Westie with a great love of the coast, this is his impression of Anahuata.

an extraordinary guitar instrumental, and what a lovely photographs accompany it on YouTube. That was Waves, the brilliant acoustic trio featuring Graham Gash, one of those annoyingly talented people whose visual art and acoustic art are equally good. From the Woolshed Sessions, this is US-born New Zealand educator Jess Chambers with her country folk hit, Stringing Me Along.

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0: welcome to the Weekly Hotwire. I get a lot of emails and messages about the show, which is always appreciated. While local stories remain a key focus, there's been plenty of positive feedback about our international content and guest hosts too. It's clear that listeners value these outside perspectives, and I agree. They often highlight parallels and lessons that hit close to home here in New Zealand. Today, we've got another guest host joining us from Ireland. Succession planning is a topic we've covered extensively on the show, and for good reason. It's critical for the future of family farms. But what happens when succession is forced through something much harder? A relationship breakdown or even divorce? What then? Who gets what? What happens to the land, the business, and the legacy? It's a tough conversation, but a necessary one. Irish commentator and today's guest host, Aisling O'Brien, dives into this issue with family and farm solicitor, Deirdre Flynn. Let's hand over to Aisling.
1: This time round, we're focusing on marriage and family law and how that can impact the farm, particularly when things unfortunately go wrong. So to the good news first, and Ireland actually has the second lowest rate of divorce in the EU with 0.6 divorces per 1,000 people compared to a European average of 1.6. But it has to be said that divorce, since it came into Irish law in 1996, has been increasing. So Deirdre, before we focus on when things go wrong, let's start before the couple say, I do. Are there prenups in Ireland? Let's get that out of the way first. And if not, why not?
2: So there are prenups in Ireland, but they're not legally recognised in Ireland. So I have clients, and I'm sure my colleagues have, there are people that do enter into prenups. I suppose if it is something that you'd like to do, it is actually worth doing. And the reason for this is that while they're not legally enforceable in Ireland, and obviously it depends on the length of the marriage and all the rest of it, but a judge may give consideration to the terms of the prenup and see it as, okay, what were the intentions of the parties before they married? That in the event they were to break up, what way did they intend their assets to be divided up? So I suppose for that reason, if you are on the fence and thinking about doing one, it's no harm to do one. It's just you have to realise that, you know, you're not guaranteed that it will actually, you know, it won't save you, for want of a better phrase. And I suppose for prenups as well, you obviously have to make sure they're in writing, and obviously must be done before the marriage, hence prenup. And I know some people do post-nups, but prenups we're talking about here. And it's important as well that if you do enter into a prenup, that full financial disclosure is given by both parties before the prenup is signed, because if it is discovered afterwards that that was not done by both parties, you know, a court would be less inclined to give any consideration to it if they thought that one person was trying to hide assets from the other. And of course, and obviously as well, given it is an agreement, both parties would have to be independently legally advised before signing it.
1: And what does a prenup look like? So is it just a

0: documents stating out, I have this, you have that, and in the event that things go south, this is what we're going to walk away with.
1: That's basically it. Yeah, and obviously, you know, we have our own terminology to put into it, but that's the nuts and bolts of it. Yeah, so what is each party bringing to the marriage in terms of their assets, and what way do they intend those assets to be divided in the event the marriage breaks down? And like, as well, sorry, just to cut in, but, you know, there are such things now as well called cohabitation agreements. So if you're not married to the person, you're not intending to marry the person, but you are living together and you're, you know, you're living together in an intimate committed relationship and you satisfy the requirements of a cohabitant, you know, you can enter a cohabitation agreement, which also provides what's going to happen in the event the relationship breaks down.
0: And is there an appetite within the legal system? And I'm not asking you to talk for all barristers and solicitors here, but is there an appetite for a prenup to be brought formally into law?
1: It depends. It depends on the circumstances of the parties. You know, okay, there are some people obviously, you know, farming assets, they would be concerned. Some people do it for that reason. There might be people marrying later in life and, you know, they have significant assets with them and they want to protect that. Or maybe this would be a second marriage and they have children from previous marriage that they want to protect that. So there are different reasons somebody might want to do a prenup. But we have seen them certainly. But I suppose the fact that they're not legally recognised as of yet can put some people off.
0: Could there be a pressure from a mother-in-law sometimes?
1: There'd be pressure from anyone.
0: Okay, so we've gone down the aisle, we've said our I do's, we've cut the cake, but unfortunately things aren't going well in the marriage, Deirdre. But as I mentioned there, divorce came in 1996, but if things aren't going well in a relationship, there is a couple of different options before divorce is the final straw there.
1: Yeah, so like obviously, you know, when anyone comes in, you know, to a solicitor, and we're obliged to discuss with them the prospect of reconciliation, you know, going for counselling and trying mediation. And if all of those things have been exhausted, then I suppose then you're looking at, you can do a separation agreement, you can apply for a judicial separation, or you can apply for a divorce. Now, since the period of separation has been reduced for divorce, it's very often people will just go straight to divorce instead of having to go down to judicial separation and then get a divorce order. But actually what I've seen is somebody can start the proceedings as judicial separation proceedings, and then by the time they're reached before court, the 2 years has elapsed from the time of separation, so they can actually issue divorce proceedings, and then we'll just convert the judicial separation proceedings into divorce. So there's only one set of proceedings.
0: Is there a time lag? Is there a bit of a backlog in the courts for divorce proceedings to come forward?
1: Well, there is. It's just because of the process, you see. You have to issue the proceedings, and then by the time you get through the various pleadings, and then you go into case progression, which is basically getting the case ready and making sure full financial disclosure is exchanged between the parties. And then you're listed. And depending, obviously, you know, the court lists are quite heavy at the moment, so you may or may not get reached in your first date. You might have to go back a second day or a third day. So that's why there can be a bit of time. So you might have the time. And it's quite common, actually, that we would just, you know, even if we know we're going to be in court next week, we'll issue divorce proceedings today, serve them, and then, you know, we'll just convert them over into divorce proceedings and the actual hearing and get a divorce order as opposed to a judicial separation order. I suppose one thing as well is that if you do a separation agreement, they're not as common anymore, to be honest. You know, some people do them as a kind of a stopgap, particularly if, you know, they need to sort something out pending them being able to issue proceedings, whether it's judicial separation or divorce proceedings, then they could do that. And I mean, in some cases then, depending on the circumstances of every case, you might use terms of the separation agreement for your court order then afterwards.
0: Just when you say about full disclosure of financial assets, and I'm sure people might say, well, you know, he or she was squirreling away, you know, that runaway money or whatever it is. Like, how in depth does that go, you know, in terms of the investigation? Or is it just kind of reliant on somebody being honest?
1: No, I mean, okay, everyone has to submit and prepare what's called an affidavit of means, where you're setting out your assets, your liabilities, which would be your loans, your income and your expenditure and your pensions. But you have to vouch that. So you have to produce evidence of the figures that you're putting down there. And if either party believes that the other party is hiding something, then you'd have to be specific about what you're looking for. And then you may have to get a discovery order to try and get more documentation from the other side.
0: So this is obviously law on the land. We're looking at this from a farming point of view. And when it comes to the farm and divorce proceedings, does it necessarily mean that I'm married and I get half the farm if things go south?
1: No. No, not in all cases. In some cases, yes, but not in all. There is no

0: fixed percentage that somebody can get in every family law case. Like, it's certainly, I've heard loads of people say to me, oh, she went up the aisle with the bouquet and came down with half the farm. And, you know, there is that misconception out there. And like, every family law case turns in its own set of circumstances.
1: We should also put the disclaimer, it could be he went up the aisle and got half the farm.
0: Precisely. Sorry, of course. Yeah, absolutely. Absolutely. And we should, you know, it'd be nice to see more female farmers, to be quite honest.
1: Absolutely.
0: You know, every case is different. And I suppose as well with the family farm, you know, courts are cognizant that this is generally a farm, and particularly if the farm has been inherited or gifted by parents, you know, to the child. So where farms have been in families for generations, there is a reluctance there to interfere with that. And particularly so if the sale of any part of that farm would actually impact the viability of the farm. Because you can't take away somebody's livelihood, do you know what I mean? And if to sell any part of the farm would impact that, would take away their livelihood, well, that's not a solution. You know, that's not what the court wants.
1: Well, it's very punitive, isn't it? It's punishing somebody for their marriage breaking down.
0: Yeah, absolutely. So what the courts look at, instead of looking at, you know, 50% or anything like that, what they look at is, okay, well, what are the assets here? What is the marital pot? Okay, what's here? What does each party have? What's available? Now we look at, what does each party need? Like, obviously, particularly if there are children, you know, huge regard has to be given to their needs, and particularly if they're minor children and depending on their ages. So literally you're looking at, okay, what is available? What does everyone need? How best now can we properly provide for both parties in this situation? And I suppose obviously priority is making sure both parties have accommodation and that they have the means that they need in order to live. And particularly, as I said, with dependent children. So it's certainly not a one-size-fits-all, because it can't be, because every family circumstance is different. Everyone has different assets, everyone has different liabilities, etc. But it really is just a case of looking, what is the combined marital pot? And I suppose, look, you know, in terms of a farm, like, you know, as I said, inherited property or a gifted property is treated differently. Property that's bought together during the duration of the marriage, you know, that is more up for grabs, shall we say, than any land that has been inherited or gifted to you.
1: So that's seen more as a joint asset between the couple.
0: Especially if it was purchased during the marriage, you know what I mean? So I'm not saying that, you know, that person will still, the other person will still get 50% of that. I'm not saying that at all. But I'm just saying that it is brought into the pot more than an inherited property would be.
1: How about the farmhouse? Does that get kind of treated outside of the yard, say, in the land and the animals and the machinery?
0: Well, if it's the family home. Like, if the married couple live there, it's the family home. So it has to be treated differently. And obviously, you know, you are looking at, okay, well, what equity each person has, is there a mortgage on it? If it was, came with the farm originally, if it was gifted, has it been renovated? You know, what monies or how direct or indirect contribution has the other party made? You're looking at loads of different factors, but it is the family home. So you have to be cognizant of that. And like I said, particularly if, you know, there is a young family there, and if maybe they're going to reside with one parent more than the other, and that parent has to move out, that parent has to be housed, as do those children. And that can be difficult at the moment, because obviously there is a housing crisis going on. So, you know, and, you know, I have seen where judges can be reluctant to order either a sale of a house, or indeed that somebody has to transfer their interest in the house to the other person. They want to be satisfied, the judges do, and the courts, that, and as do we all, that the other person has somewhere to go.
1: Yeah, that they're not reliant on a family member to take them in, or they're not losing everything, you
0: Precisely.
1: Know, and they're being made homeless, you know, essentially.
0: Yeah.
1: In terms of the farm then as well, because it can be a tricky one, can't it? Because I suppose family members and spouses can work together on a farm, mm-hmm. you know what I mean? And in terms of a divorce proceeding, you know, who gets it, you know what I mean?
0: Yeah.
1: In terms of, if you have kind of an equal, you know, both people are out, say, if it's a dairy farm, both people are out milking, or both people are going out feeding the sheep, or, you know, both people are going out, you know, on the tractor of a daily basis, and they kind of share the work. How does the court look at that then? That's a tricky one.
0: It is. It's like a balancing act, because you're looking at, you know, I suppose, what is the income earning capacity of each person? Can another person go and get a job? Did one person sacrifice their career to stay at home and work on the farm and help to develop it and build it up? Yeah, it's, you know, it's not an enviable task, to be quite honest, in that sort of situation. And that is more difficult. It's

0: probably no family law matter is straightforward, but if you have somebody who's never worked on the farm and has their own off-farm income and stuff, you know, it might be a bit easier to deal with that. And particularly then I suppose you're looking at, okay, are there other assets that can be liquidated in order to provide for the other person? So I suppose, you know, in Kerry, obviously you're looking at Kerry shares. Are they available? Are there any monies or life policies or pensions or anything like that that can be given in satisfaction of a share a person might be entitled to, and try and not touch the land? So you'd always be like looking to see, okay, is there a way we can work this? And sometimes there is, and sometimes, unfortunately, there just isn't.
1: And I mean, I suppose there obviously are cases, Deirdre, where it's very difficult to reach an agreement. I mean, that both sides are going to be 100% happy with.
0: I don't think anyone in any family law matter is 100% happy, to be honest. And I don't think they can be. Because at the end of the day, you are taking what was joint assets and you are dividing them. So everybody is going to have less than what they've been used to, because you're dividing a house in two, essentially. And look, I mean, going through family law proceedings, it is a trauma to both parties involved and to the children, to everybody involved. And then having to deal with the legal side. And again, I suppose coming back to, as I mentioned before in another podcast about communication, like, it's always better if an agreement can be reached, because especially if there is, you know, children involved, they don't need to see the fighting. And for the people themselves having to go through, you know, the court proceedings, it can be very difficult.
1: Yeah, absolutely. Absolutely. And I suppose there's probably, and I know you're not an accountant or a tax expert, but there probably is tax implications as well, is there, in the wake of a divorce?
0: It depends. I mean, like, okay, there's no tax between spouses. And if you are transferring property as a result of a court order, generally there isn't. But you have to phrase it in a specific way. But oftentimes, no, we would. Obviously, we have to bring in auctioneers because they have to value the assets that are there. And then sometimes, depending on cases, you might have to bring in the accountants, may have to bring in ag advisors. So you might need to look at all of that. It just, again, it depends. Every circumstance is different.
1: And when it comes to children, Deirdre, as you were saying, you know, obviously there might have to be visitation, or, you know, the time that they spend with their parents, and that always has to be trashed out as well.
0: Oh, absolutely. I mean, we're looking in a family law matter, you're looking at everything. So you're looking at housing, you're looking at income, you're looking at pension, you're looking at access for the children, you're looking at maintenance for the children. You know, you're really looking at, you know, somebody's entire life and wondering, okay, well, how can we make this work? In and as well, I suppose with children as well, with access, what I always say is that, you know, especially if they're young, consistency and stability are really important. You know, it can't be chopped and changed. There needs to be, you know, they need to know that I'm going to, you know, this parent for this amount of time and that parent, you know what I mean? And that's really important. So I think after children, you know, children is generally the priority in a marriage breakdown. The assets come next then.
1: Yeah, of course. And only too right as well. Absolutely. Yeah. I suppose you mentioned at the start about cohabiting, because we're obviously speaking about couples who have been married, but there is provision there now for, as you said, for people who are cohabiting, and that, you know, just because you're not married doesn't mean that all is lost if you break up, essentially.
0: Yeah. So, I mean, there are certain conditions you must satisfy in order to be like what's called a qualified cohabitant. But for example, you know, if you are in a relationship with somebody and you are living together, and, you know, you could be financially dependent on them, if the relationship either breaks down or if they pass away, then you have the option to make an application to have provision made for you, out of their estate if they've passed away, or out of their property if they haven't. And like, cohabitation agreements are valid and legally recognized in Ireland. So some people do them, again, saying, you know, X is bringing this to the relationship, Y is bringing that, and the event breaks down, this is what's going to happen. And in that agreement, you can also opt out and say that, okay, well, if the relationship breaks down, I'm not going to apply for provision to be made for me. But no, so, I mean, you have cohabitation agreements and people can make application. And look, we have seen cohabitation proceedings as well in the family law courts where, for whatever reason, you know, the proceedings have to issue.
1: And look, I suppose finally to wrap things up, Deirdre, you know, it's a very difficult part of your job, I'm sure. It's a very emotional, it's a very human part of the job. Like, nobody goes into a marriage or a relationship thinking that the worst is going to come out of it. Do you think that it's going to last forever, you know, when you fall in love?

0: But, you know, unfortunately, things sometimes don't work out. And, you know, what advice would you have, I suppose, to make, if it's possible, that process, that difficult process, any little bit smoother or easier for the parties involved?
1: I think, you know, I suppose, first of all, you know, give yourself time after it happens, because, you know, you're trying to get over the emotional side of that. But as well, I think it's always just communication. It's always better to try and resolve matters instead of, you know, having a big fight that's going on for a couple of years through the course. That benefits nobody, really, to be honest. But I think that, unfortunately, though, you know, that doesn't always happen. For whatever reason, it's just, it can't happen. But I think, see your solicitor at an early opportunity, even just for a consultation. You don't have to start anything, but certainly see your solicitor and just take advices from him or her, and just even kind of, I suppose, set the groundwork, and even just to kind of establish what your rights and entitlements may be and what, you know, might happen, you know, how assets may be divided. And especially if you've got children, you need to do that sooner rather than later, because obviously agreement needs to be reached in respect of access and maintenance.
2: That was Aisling O'Brien speaking with Deirdre Flynn, a conversation that brings to light just how complex the intersection of family and farming can be when relationships break down. As always, thanks for listening to the Weekly Hotwire. I'll catch you next week with more stories from both here and abroad, keeping you connected to the people and policies shaping our rural world.

Anybody?

0: and welcome to your Hardy Breakfast this morning on a Tuesday morning at 7 o'clock. Good morning, Brian.
1: G'day, g'day, g'day.
0: How are we?
1: I'm good. I just smiled because of you, that beautiful greeting. How do you say it properly? Morena, is it?
0: Morena.
1: I'm worried every time I say it, Murray Chong's listening and he thinks I'm supporting his vision of the marina at Port Taranaki.
0: Oh, okay, yeah.
1: I have a little chuckle.
0: I'm certainly not an expert, I've got to say. I know I mispronounce Māori quite often, and but I'm giving it a go. My Te Reo journey is just really starting.
1: And look, I've had a few attempts at learning Te Reo, and the common thing with all the teachers is, Brian, give it a go.
0: Yeah.
1: And have a good attitude and a good heart, and people will love and accept you. And
0: I agree.
1: That's what it's about.
0: Yeah, absolutely.
1: Hey, let's get you to do the weather, and then I'm going to bore everyone with the stats, because evidently May was very dry, but over to you.
0: Yeah, weather-wise for Taranaki today, could be in for a little bit of cloud, but relatively fine for the rest of the day, heading for a high of 16 degrees, overnight low tonight of 10. Tomorrow and also Thursday, sunshine is expected, which is lovely. Lovely to hear. Get a bit of sun. What's not going to bore us, Brian?
1: When I was growing up, my parents used to say, there are certain things you can't discuss in public.
0: Right.
1: Sex.
0: Religion and politics.
1: And money. You can just talk about sport or weather. And as a result, the Vickery family, who probably put everything under the rug, we would always talk about the weather.
0: Right.
1: Those awkward moments.
0: Okay.
1: One thing we can agree on, May was extraordinarily dry. In fact, record dryness, which I'll tell you about later after you play a song.
0: Right.
1: Like in Harwood, this is a little teaser, and then people are yawning already. Harwood only had 10 mil of rain in the month of May. That is the driest since records began in 1977.
0: I would believe it.
1: Dry.
0: I would believe it.
1: So I want to know, just before you play the song, did the fire service come and replenish your tanks?
0: That's not in July, but definitely they did in April.
1: This is May was the dry month.
0: We've been okay in May at least,
1: okay,
0: but not in not in May, but they did fill it up the end of April.
1: Yeah, incredible, isn't it?
0: Yeah. I know. I always go by how much mud's around when you've got horses, because horses create mud.
1: Yes.
0: And it's just starting, really. It's certainly not been as muddy as it has been previously. Hey, this is Avril Lavigne and Complicated, because that's what we are here on the Hardy Breakfast. Good morning.

0: complicated here on the Hardy Breakfast. Good morning. It is 7 minutes past seven.
1: I'm just getting back to this weather.
0: Yeah.
1: I really want to bore people.
0: Oh, here we go.
1: Hey, look. It's made me feel good that we have been the Sunshine Capital. Well, I think we've won the title three times
0: in the last five years.
1: Mm. And do you know in May, the month of May, which was extraordinary dry for Taranaki, we had 22 hours more sunshine than Nelson. 22 hours.
0: Mm.
1: That's two whole days virtually.
0: Mm.
1: And now we're only 3 hours behind Nelson. And I think we had a whole show where we wanted to go to Nelson, remember?
0: Yeah.
1: Our sponsor threatened to withdraw. No, we're just joking, by the way. But that's amazing how dry it's been in the month of May.
0: Yeah.
1: All that sunshine. And you know what?
0: Mm-hmm.
1: Guess what? What a start to June. It's been really, really wet.
0: I know, it always is. You think, you know, winter is upon us at the moment. And we've got to be grateful, don't we? You know, that we haven't had... You know, I mean, I'm wearing a cotton dress today. I wouldn't be wearing that normally, you know.
1: No, and not surprisingly, May was warmer than average.
0: Yeah.
1: Although an average of 11.4 degrees seems a bit on the chilly side, but that's, like I said, it's an average, isn't it?
0: So that's not so good. Yeah, not great. Hey, we have got the wonderful Kelly Ellis from Primo coming in to see us today. Yes, we're bowing down to Kelly. Kelly's the sponsor here, of course.
1: Nice.
0: Primo is for RDFM.

0: Because they supply the wireless for us.
1: They have sponsored me for more than 5 years, and I worked out that's like gifting me $12,000. And I take it for granted. Such brilliant broadband. I use it all the time. Where would I be without broadband?
0: I know, yeah. Well, where would we all be, you know?
1: To think, you know, and I've got the stats here, and to think that they support more than 120 groups with their broadband.
0: It's amazing, eh? They give back to the community. It's so good, so good. And Andrew, their new manager, hopefully he's coming in as well to have a chat to us today, because, of course, we were gifted an amazing phone
1: the
0: other day.
1: Well, I put my foot on it the other day, yeah. So finally we get to announce the good news. I was just about to start, you said...

0: breakfast show so that we could use it and get Spotify and play without having to go ding ding every 5 seconds.
1: Which
0: is amazing, amazing, amazing that we were one of the lucky ones to get one, which has it's already made a huge difference. Right. And it's certainly nice going and taking photos of people and having a decent camera.
1: I was wondering why I'm not hearing the ping, ping, ping.
0: Yeah, that's
1: why. I just thought, you know, because of the economy, you weren't shopping on Temu. Every time I heard that ping, I thought that was just confirmation of your order.
0: Yeah, no, it wasn't that. It was emails coming through. and that, you know, you get the notifications on your phone, right, you know, and so it's great to not have that ping, ping, ping every 5 seconds, which is wonderful to have that. So they're coming in today.
1: Oh.
0: This week also too, we have got Grant Carter from Taranaki Health Foundation coming in tomorrow to talk to us about their call for volunteers. Thursday we've got Holly, Dr. Holly, who owns Pablo the cat, who is missing. He's been missing for over a week now, about a week and a half. It's all over social media. Mm. The lovely Burman cat up at the hospital, who is Mr. Pip's sidekick, he has gone missing. So Holly's coming in to talk to us on Thursday, as well as Gordon Brown.
1: I know.
0: Is coming in to talk to us about the petition.
1: We'll talk about that soon. He started a petition.
0: Mm.
1: So let's have some music.
0: Yeah, this is Tennessee Whiskey with Chris Stapleton here on the Hardy Breakfast.

0: Tennessee Whiskey here on the Hardy Breakfast. Good morning. It is 7:15. I love that song.
1: It's a good song. It's really, in my opinion, a nighttime song.
0: I actually prefer Stan Walker singing it than Chris Stapleton, though. I really do like Stan Walker singing it.
1: Right.
0: I think it's beautiful. I'll find it one day and play it. I will do.
1: I think that's a nighttime song.
0: Do you?
1: Well, you know, the thought of drinking whiskey at 7 a.m. in the morning or whatever it is, Tracy, not recommended.
0: Do you know the funny thing is, though, there's a lot of songs that are out at the moment that have got about somebody pour me a drink, like Shelton and Shaboozy. You've got Whiskey Glasses.
1: Yeah.
0: Obviously that song. You've got Vodka Cranberry.
1: Wow.
0: There's a lot of songs that mention alcohol at the moment that are in the top 40.
1: Is this all because of Yellowstone or something? Is
0: probably.
1: Because
0: I think there's definitely an influence at the moment.
1: Because people are watching these programs where they're about cowboys or farmers and they're going into the bar and there's something elemental. It's like a Western. What happens in a Western? There's always got to be a bar scene. It's going to be romance or it's going to be a gunfight or drinking or loneliness or sexual attraction.
0: Yeah.
1: And I think it's so elemental.
0: It's interesting, eh? Kayleigh Bell, the New Zealand singer, has just released another single.
1: Yes.
0: And she's certainly got, you know, she's the queen of country in Taranaki in New Zealand at the moment. And yeah, no, there's lots
1: You're
0: of...
1: You're becoming
0: lots of,
1: the advocate for urban country.
0: Well, there's a lot of it around
1: What
0: at
1: about
0: the,
1: oh, you know, the yodeling and the loneliness?
0: No,
1: and,
0: thank you.
1: No, okay.
0: Nah.
1: All right.
0: Nah.
1: Now,
0: not
1: one
0: happen.
1: Of the big stories, I'm surprised the Daily News went all over this.
0: Mm-hmm.
1: Gordon Brown
0: yes,
1: joined Max Bruff yesterday in the Q&A.
0: Mm-hmm.
1: He's so funny.
0: Very witty man.
1: And instead of supporting the mayor who wanted to be nuanced, he says, right, I'm starting a petition. And Max kind of looked at him like, okay.
0: You're doing what?
1: That's one perspective and let's go on viral. And Patrick
0: Landrigan,
1: who is the... the proud campaign, I don't know if he's ever been asked, but he's the self-appointed campaign manager for Gordon Brown's all over it. So he's coming in and, boy, you can imagine the reaction on Facebook.
0: I think, you know, Patrick's obviously Murphy Landrigan, the business,
1: yes.
0: You know, being accountants, they've got, you know, they understand more than anybody about finances.
1: They do.
0: And, you know, and it was great that Patrick alluded and raised awareness to me last
1: Absolutely.
0: Night about this campaign.
1: Yeah, and it's called Stop the Sale of TSB Bank. And Gordon Brown, and he'll explain himself on Thursday because he's a master communicator, he's basically saying, look, bugger them. Those directors don't own the bank. We, the people, have told it's our bank. And this is effectively a sale. And no, stop the sale of the TSB Bank. And there's a simplistic Bush lawyer's logic to his petition.
0: Yeah, it'd be interesting to see what he says.
1: To say it's gone viral already. So that's one of the talking points at the moment.
0: Yeah, interesting, eh? It is interesting. Hey, last night got home late last night and, you know, the night before Sunday night I couldn't sleep. I just couldn't sleep Sunday night. I had a terrible night's sleep.
1: Okay.
0: So I was exhausted yesterday when I left here.
1: Mm-hmm.
0: And so I did my usual get home and sleep for a couple of hours and then wake up and do some more work and get organised.
1: Mm-hmm.
0: But anyway, last night sat down and thought, right, what am I going to do? You know, I've done the washing's been folded, just sat down on the couch and, you know, it was too early for tea for me.
1: Mm-hmm.
0: But anyway,
1: mm-hmm.
0: Thought, well, I could hear this funny noise, this scratchy noise, and I thought, what on earth is that?
1: Scratchy noise.
0: I could hear the scratchy noise, you know, like, and then you'd get up, the dogs were like, you could see that they could hear it too, because they look around and they do their good old head tilt.
1: Sounds like a possum.

0: it wasn't. Guess what it was?
1: It's not a cat.
0: No, it's not a cat.
1: Oh, no, rats.
0: A lot smaller. No, it's smaller than a rat. Smaller than a mouse.
1: Okay.
0: You know, have you heard about dung beetles?
1: Have you got dung beetles?
0: Well, dung beetles are in the paddocks. And so dung beetles are these black beetles that basically eat dung. And I mean, if you go down to the Egmont AMP show down in Harbour.
1: It's not like you have horses.
0: Well, yeah, I know. Egmont AMP show in Harbour have dung beetles, like in the stables here and in the stalls. Like, you see them there
1: so
0: a lot.
1: So you have horses and it's the dung beetles?
0: Yeah, because what they do basically is they eat the poo, and so they clean up the paddocks. So they're a great thing. They come from Africa, I believe.
1: Okay, all right.
0: But it was a dung beetle, and they fly. I never realised they flew.
1: Where was the dung beetle?
0: In the lounge.
1: You
0: so it had flown in, obviously, because I left the ranch lighter open, and it had flown in, and it must have landed, I assume, on top of the blinds, because I've got roller blinds in my lounge, and I must have landed there, and so it was this dung beetle had caught itself inside the top of the blind, and it was this dung beetle, and it was making this huge noise.
1: How big was it?
0: That'd probably be nearly an inch long.
1: Wow.
0: And they're really, like, they're meaty. They're fat little buggers.
1: I've never heard of a dung beetle.
0: Yeah, they're crazy. I didn't realise they could fly.
1: This is very bespoke radio.
0: It is,
1: so what
0: funny.
1: I'm saying is if you have horses or live near horses and there's an inexplicable sound...
0: Check for dung beetles.
1: You need to post what they look like.
0: I will do. I'll try and see if I can find another.
1: It's not like cockroaches, because you say
0: No.
1: They have an important function.
0: They do. They're great. They really, and like horsey people want to have them.
1: Yes.
0: They do want to have them.
1: Right.
0: And they're really wonderful.
1: This is probably going to be the talking point of
0: the dung beetles. The dung beetles. Hey, let's play a game of poker. This is Kalani, folded here on the Hardy Breakfast.

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1: Tēnā koutou, tēnā

0: koutou, tēnā koutou katoa, ngā mai haremai to Let's Talk Coffee and everything in between. And we're doing everything in between today. We will talk a little bit about coffee to begin with. It's always amazing how I when I go to cafes and I watch people when they're having a coffee, how they react and how all of a sudden they start to smile. It's like a lift that they have from drinking coffee, which of course is wonderful. And we have so many amazing places in Taranaki that we can go to. As you know, MK Spice, there are the
1: Nice.
0: Loves just uplifting our community, uplifting our solopreneurs, uplifting true local businesses, which we will talk about that in another show. Award-winning artisan, I'm very proud for that. And in the studio today, I have three good-looking, amazing-looking people, actually. And they're going to go around the table and introduce themselves. And I'm going to start to my right with
2: Lily King. My name is Lily and I'm from Vietnam and the Pop Crescendo event music organizers.
3: And my name is Albert and I am from Uzbekistan and I'm a musician and now I'm settling down in New Plymouth.
4: And my name is Flora Abdulina. I'm from Uzbekistan, Tashkent, and I've been living in New Zealand for 25 years, and I'm piano player in Crescendo Music Event Organization.
0: I see you're hanging on to that accent now, Ada, honey, same as myself. No, I love accents. When I was acting in the UK, you meet so many different people, and when you're an actress, you really actively listen. And I used to end up speaking like so many different languages. And I remember a lady was sitting on the bench, was listening to my daughter and myself talk. And she said, "Where are you two from?" Because I can hear American, I can hear British. Then I heard a bit of Australian, and I heard a bit of... Because we were doing a scene, and we were changing accents. And I think it's so beautiful. It's like a canvas. Mm. Artwork with accents. Stunning.
2: Yeah.
0: Stunning. Mm. Anyhow, getting to the crescendo. Now, I love music. I used to play the piano by ear. The chord are not very well, it was like a strangled cat. But the piano I loved. I've got pianist fingers, never learned to read music because my brain was very quick. So I used to copy people when they were playing, and then I would just copy. Mm-hmm. I even was in the school choir playing the guitar. Should never learn to read music. I just used to follow the people's hands next to me, but I've lost that now. You know how you grow older, yeah. Grow out of things. But let me hear more about crescendo. Sounds amazing. And I hear that somebody's a saxophonist here, yeah?
2: Yeah.
0: Because I had a saxophonist at my wedding, and that instrument, oh my gosh, it's... Just thinking about it brings tears to my eyes. So thank you so much for bringing that instrument alive, and you bring the piano alive. Wonderful. So let's talk a little bit about crescendo. How does it start? Who started it off? Would you like to start off, please?
4: Last year we had a small concert, and the idea came just like that. Why we're not sharing our music with audience? Now next to Lily. Lily will explain more.
2: Well, just really connection together because I met Albert and as Breast Cancer Foundation, and you and Olina run that shows. And we met together and never know what's going on or what next. So I heard him playing on Brian's show with Olina, and I said, well, how about we can do something charity or something together, because I love charity. And he agreed with us, and Flora agreed, and just say yes, for sure. There's no hesitation from two of them. And I thought, that's amazing. They never asked me why or when or what do you want to do. Just like, okay, we go for it. So that's a good attitude and good why I got from them. And they say, well, we can do something together again, is just create music, because I like to share your talent with other people in New Plymouth. And they're really humble people. Honestly, if I can play something, I can just put on my Facebook here, I can play, you know. You know, show everyone, but they don't say anything. So I thought,
0: space. Actually, yes.

0: love to show, you know, if I'm 42, I can learn something, everyone can learn something. That's why my point, I'm not a musician, but I'm getting there, you know, learning. So we create the group to show people we want to do some events, we want to do some weddings, we want to share our music. Supporting live music is my main thing, because now a lot of AI, a lot of music on everywhere, but live music is not
1: much. You can't beat live music, and that's the thing. Yes, AI plays its part. I mean, AI's been there in music for donkey's years. We know that, especially when you do session recording. My lovely man over here who's recording today will be able to talk about that no end, yeah? But here's the thing. When you see live, I mean, my husband took me to a show, which I didn't know I was going to say, Grace Jones, and that was a couple of years ago. The woman's in her 70s, and she performs better than most of the 15, 20-year-olds. When I say I was well, I was up in the aisle. They did try to get us to sit down, but they got beaten down, really, because we hopped up, and everybody, from the time she started singing, you're like this in your seat, and moving around people, okay, you can't see, and then you just got up. And then you were in the aisle and you were dancing.
0: Yes.
1: And that's what I'm talking about. Live musicians. Yeah.
0: Yeah.
1: You can't beat it. I went to the Michael Jackson. I was lucky enough to go to the Michael Jackson whilst I was over in Brisbane, and the history of Michael Jackson. Now, my husband didn't realise. He thought that they were just faking, you know, actors.
0: Yes. Just all real.
1: You can't beat live musicians.
0: Yes.
1: And I'm so happy that you were doing this, and I'm wondering whether you're free, because you've got a show coming up, right?
0: Yes, online.
1: Yes, please talk about your show coming up, because I want to invite you to something.
0: Yes, you're talking about the show.
2: It will be 1st of August. It will be on Saturday. Then it will be in Novotel. So we warm welcome everybody who can come, including you, of course, you know, and your partner, this one. Yes. So please come.
0: You need to double check that.
1: This one, by the way,
2: people are learning. War partner, not this war partner.
0: Business partner.
2: Business. So please come and enjoy. We have various program, diversified program, everything.
1: How long does it take you to set up?
0: Well, we take for a while. For start, we just say, hey, look, how about we just do wedding and do different event? But then three of us say, take about maybe 4 months to planning. But anything happened for reason.
1: Of course.
0: We just the name and everything. And Abbott's really good at the name, so he always bring up Crescendo, and I say, well, we like that name, really strong name and really powerful name, and we like the sound, how about we put on, and I decide who is that on and what we're doing planning, so everything work out fine. It just take time, but take about a few months planning.
1: Yeah. But how long time does it take you to set up? You know, when you go to a fund, like you're gonna go to the Novotel, or say, like, if you were coming to my event and I said, you know what, I want to promote you at my event, I'm gonna pay you because I believe in local.
0: Yeah,
1: I'd like you to come down and play the people in, instead of having, I mean, the DJs will still be there, of course, but how long would it take you to set up just to play for 15 minutes, say?
0: Yeah, we practice how many, so they has been played for many years together as brothers and sister. And
1: are they brother and sister?
0: Yes.
1: Really? We are brother and sister. Wow.
0: You thought they are husband and wife. Me
1: thought so. Oh, no, I did not. I knew that wasn't there because the synergy's over this side.
0: No, I did force that. I thought they are husband and wife at Breast Cancer Foundation.
1: Oh.
0: When they sat together. And I thought, oh, well, that's a really nice husband and wife together, you know?
1: Oh, yeah, I'm always doing that. I always put, at my church, I put my pastor with somebody else's wife, and then husband. So I thought, oh, well, I got that wrong. Maybe I won't ask. So say, like, if you're going into a new hall or a pub or a club, how long would it take you to get your instruments in? Because I take it you bring your own instruments. Yes, you
3: got. Yes.
1: How long would it take you to get in and set up?
3: If in the hall or in the church we've got a grand piano or piano, it's about 10 minutes just unpack the violin and unpack our music sheets and we're starting. But if they don't have a piano, we can do set up for about half an hour. We've got portable piano.

0: How much do you charge? That's the next question. How much do you charge? And like, for instance, if do you do short?
1: Yes, we
0: like
1: do.
0: I'm asking you to.
1: Yeah. So I'm organized those things. So Albert and Flora, and we invite other international musicians join with us. So it's not about just three of us. We have many close musicians with us and share the music. Fabulous. And they like the idea. I like the idea, the philosophy of the this our concert and all our music is about love, connections, and sharing the beautiful moment together and connect the cultures. So we invite different international
0: cultures.
1: Can
0: I just stop you there?
1: Yes.
0: That just made the hair stand on the back of my neck. You heard what she said, right? That was absolutely connecting cultures together. How eloquent. That's music to my ears.
1: Yeah, I just love the everyone can bring something, because cultures or people can't speak your language, but they can feel the music and connect the culture. So sometimes I sing Vietnamese song, but nobody understand, but they can feel. I love to share my culture to yours, an audience. If they can feel that, I'm very happy, because I'm not a musician. So if I can do that job, I'm successful. But the rest for Flora and Albert and other musicians deliver different things to the audience.
0: Yeah, it's music is another language. It has its own language. It has its own beat. And, you know, I was asked years ago, you know, how come you're such a great dancer? It's because you're black. And then, you know, my husband can't dance a step. I had to tell him to sit down. I'm sorry, Gregory, but I have to tell everybody. His ex-girlfriend told him to sit down. And I said, oh, that's rude. How could you be so rude? And then I saw him dance. I thought, oh, dear God. It was awful. It was like he's having a fit. I'm surprised it wasn't taken away by ambulance. I said, no, you need to sit down. So I did some research, right, about how come some people can dance and some people definitely cannot. Because I've been out there and I've tried to work out which beat they're on, and I don't know. And apparently, every culture has their own sphere of listening to a certain beat.
1: Yes, yeah.
0: And within that culture, there's another culture, there's a subculture. Like, I can hear maybe 5 or 10 beats in one music track, whereas other people can only hear one.
1: Yeah.
0: And some don't hear any, they just hear words.
1: Yeah. So I agree with you, that's one.
0: Yeah, so yeah. I hear music, then I hear the words. Other people hear the words and they hear the music. Some people don't hear a beat at all. But here's the thing, I love that saying, dance as if nobody's looking. Who cares?
1: Yeah.
0: Just have a good time. Let your hair down, go out and have a great time.
1: Yeah.
0: I am hoping that, obviously this is going to continue, and I would love to see it at WOMAD. I think it would be great to have more local content and Festival of the Arts, more local content. It's great to have outsiders, but we like our own as well, to be pushed up and on the stage, which would be fantastic. So do you compose? Do you do songs like, say, you know, that are already out there? Do you do covers? What's your?
2: Yeah, we do various kind of music. Anything what can be related with music, we try. And I would like to say one most important thing: the soul of creation of Crescendo. It's truly, it's Lily. You know, she is in every bit of this one. So I'm glad to have, and we will try to work hard to promote everything, music, and New Plymouth in the world, you know.
1: In the world, you put pressure on me with that.
0: I think you need to have a beat, a heartbeat, in every production and every creation. Even when you go to a restaurant, the head chef, that's the heartbeat.
1: Yeah.
0: A school, the headmaster, that's the heartbeat. You've got to have the true heart and passion for what you're doing, because then you inspire, encourage.
1: Yeah.
2: And Lily is chef of the Reef, the restaurant, sushi bar. It's Lily creation also, very popular in Lily. Yeah.
1: You love to bring everything from me, you know, about Christian Law.
0: Yeah, but you see, he's passionate about you being passionate, and I think it's catching. It's like, I've only ever seen this once in my life, because I was really, truly aware. I've been trying to stay aware a lot more, and I was in Napier. And I was just walking along, and I was had my music in. So I was smiling, and I smiled at this lady who looked kind of sad. And she smiled, and I watched her as she turned around, she smiled at somebody else. It was the ripple effect all the way along.
1: Yes.
0: All the way down that street, they started smiling at each other.
1: Yes.
0: And that's music.

0: can make you happy, it can make you sad, it can make you want to do pirouettes, it can make you jump around and dance. And here's the funniest thing. So back in the UK, in the Irish pubs, they used to have the Ceilidh drum, which is very close to an African drum, right? Yeah. And I'm not a musician, I don't play anymore, but my feet, that's my musical instrument. And as he was playing the drum, I was doing the taps with my feet. So then he started tapping to my feet. It was a whole connection there of Irish, Jamaican, African, you name it, Italian, everything was, that you said.
1: That's nice.
0: Cultures coming together through music, through sound, through love, and everything just else just falls away.
1: Yes, and I agree with you. I said to Florian, but you know, we're just young here. Just open, we just start business only a few months in January when Abbott decided to settle down in New Plymouth because he lived in Macau for 28 years. So to come here and move here, settle down and have to start fresh again, it's actually, I said to Abbott, it's everything possible because New Plymouth has amazing community and people support each other at
0: great. Absolutely.
1: And my customers also from the Reef come to the watch the shows just support me because they don't know Abbott and everyone. And I said to Abbott, we will do fine here. So don't move to Auckland or Wellington somewhere.
2: I will not. I will not.
1: You stay here now, so. So we try to convince him, you know, New Plymouth, we have an amazing community and people.
2: You need to convince me. I am convinced from the moment I arrived. And from the moment I saw
1: you. He said, everyone here really nice and, you know, compared with big city, nobody knows who you are, you know, and you're different. Yeah. So thank you very much for inviting us to the shows. And
2: Thank you very much.
0: It's an honour, actually, to... I'm just so impressed with the synergy that's happening here. Obviously the listeners can't see it, but if this is a tenth of what I'm gonna see, I'm jumping out of my skin. You say you play the violin?
3: No, I'm playing piano.
0: You play the piano, but I heard someone say something about a violin, did I or not? So you play the violin
2: as well?
0: So what, how many instruments do you play?
2: I play violin, I play piano, and I play lily also.
1: No, don't say that. What are you talking about on the radio? This really... But you need to be...
0: So he seems like he's a comedian as well, so you need to get Jessica Charlotte.
1: His humour, honestly. I said to Abba, your humour is so different from New Zealand humour. Sometimes he says something on stage, I say, my gosh, it's totally different.
2: Yeah.
1: You have to so much learn culture shock. You know, I'm still get shocked from it's humor.
0: Yeah, it's like the British humor. I mean, I all the time. I don't apologize anymore. I just say it's British humor. Get on board, or I can't help you. Get a sense of humor because that's what life is about. It's about taking opportunities. You took a punt on because I cried when I first arrived here. The night I'll be very honest with you. I cried when I arrived in New Plymouth. And I thought, where the hell am I? I just came from a big city, and what's going on? And then I got up, pulled myself together, prayed, went and got a job, and the rest is history. I just, you make things happen. And I think as a migrant as well, you come here because you want to be successful. You want to make a difference. And when they see that you're here to do that, to immerse yourself in the community, then everything else follows.
1: Yeah, I agree with you. It take time, but when people know that you try your best and you have a passion, people will support you. And they are really talented
0: people. They will support people. And then they claim you as their own. Because I can remember when the Sevens came, it's a few years back. I'm really not a rugby fan, but I will go and support it, of course. And I had on a red long coat, so it looked like I was supporting England.
1: Yeah.
0: And then somebody shouted across the road, yeah, but you're one of us, isn't it? And I was like, oh, yeah. Just because I had the coat. So do you see what I mean? They take and they... I remember setting up the stage score and nobody really knew me at all. So I put my CVs on the table. I introduced myself because it's children, yeah.
1: Yeah.
0: And even though, you know, I've had all your police checks done, but you can't get into the country without those. And I always reflect back to those wonderful parents that allow their children to come into my space, my dreams, and we had so much fun. And as

0: soon as that happened, it's like, oh yeah, I was named the dance lady, you see. I then became the dance lady, then the barter card lady, and then the and then the spice lady, which I am now. So coming into New Plymouth, bringing something that's fresh, bringing this passion, oh yeah, we want it. Absolutely. Please tell us again in a very clear voice when your next show is.
1: Yes.
0: When, where, and when, please.
1: The next concert is on Saturday, 1st of August, at Novotel New Plymouth at 7 o'clock at night. And we will have Dominic Blatic is our special guest. Also Joy with us. She will sing French song and play classical guitar with violins and piano. And we also have Sam Mitchell, a Taranaki singer. And he's amazing. He also performed We Will Rock You and other performance at Four Wall Theatre and New Plymouth Production Society. Yeah, so we have a few different guests this time at 31st of August, totally 29th of August, on Saturday, 29th of August?
2: 1st of August.
1: 1st of August, sorry, I messed up with
0: that's
1: the
0: okay.
1: Number.
0: So we've got the 1st of August. Thank you. We've got the 1st of August at the Novotel at 7 p.m. Now you need to be there because it's going to blow your mind. You're going to have so much fun from what I have right here. So now I don't want this episode to end, but my boss over there is telling me you've got to shut up and get off the line. So okay, so thank you so much for coming in, Crescendo. Thank you so much for bringing your talents, your music, your enthusiasm, your passion to our shores. We really appreciate it. So I say thank you on behalf of Taranaki Aotearoa, New Plymouth. And on that note, Marlena Curtis, I'm saying Harimai, Atawa, Kakitiano, and thank you for listening.
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